0: overseas in approving fossil fuel projects. Tim Ayres has told the ABC the ruling relates to New South Wales law.
1: I mean, it's a High Court decision, but it's absolutely confined to the provisions of the New South Wales Act and the way that the New South Wales, I'll get the terminology wrong, but Planning Authority did their work.
0: The Minerals Council of Australia says it is alarmed by the ruling, warning it will send investment offshore. A new rental report shows capital city rent growth has stalled despite a rental shortage. David Wilson has more on the Domain's rent report.
2: The September quarter, Brisbane, Adelaide, Melbourne and Perth all reported flat rental rates despite some of Australia's lower vacancies. Rents remained on an average of $700 a week for houses and rose just $10 per unit. Sydney and Canberra were the only cities that recorded declines in rental rates of $5 and $10 respectively. Meanwhile, Darwin and Hobart were the only cities that recorded growth. Domain's chief residential economist, Dr. Nicola Powell, says it was a surprise to see rents stall in cities that have fewer rental properties available than the previous year. She adds low vacancies and flat rates suggest affordability pressures are becoming harder to ignore.
0: Israelis have held memorial events overnight, 3 years on since the Hamas terror attack in Israel. Families have paid tribute to their loved ones at the sites where 1,200 people were killed, including at the Nova Dance Festival in southern Israel. 251 people were also taken hostage. Shai Klein was one of the survivors of the Nova Dance Festival. He's recalled the moment to CBS News. He realised festival goers were under attack.
3: We knew that we had to get out of there. And so from that point on, I drove us into the field, where we were then shot at from behind before fleeing our vehicle, and my cousin's quick thinking to retrieve our car while we were on foot hiding in the dirt is what saved our lives. He drove us to safety from that field while I navigated and continued to do photos and videos.
0: In Perth, a councillor has joined the fight to save the local post office from closure. The Innaloo post office is due to shut its doors later this month. Perth Now is reporting Australia Post says declining visits and sustained financial losses have made the store unviable. City of Stirling councillor Elizabeth Rea is seeking council support to lobby Australia Post and federal government ministers to keep the post office open, arguing the branch, which has been open since 1967, continues to play a crucial role for the community. Barriers holding back job-seeking Australians with disability are being highlighted today as part of World Sight Day. Guide Dogs Australia New South Wales ACT's Screened Out campaign shows how online recruitment systems hinder those blind or with low vision searching for jobs. Campaigns and public affairs manager Sarah Watts has told National Radio News 1 in 10 job ads ask for a driver's license when the job involves no driving.
4: So we're finding that a lot of job applications are asking for a driver's license when there is actually no driving required in the role. This is something that we are finding and we need to update so that actually we are removing that barrier and more people with a disability or that don't have a license are able to apply for these jobs.
0: And in sport.
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3: Hello, I'm Shannon Kirkwood. Opposition leader Angus Taylor has called for urgent action in response to the landmark High Court decision on the expansion of a New South Wales coal mine. The High Court ruled yesterday planning authorities are required to consider the emissions caused by burning fossil fuels overseas in approving fossil fuel projects. The federal government insists the ruling relates only to New South Wales law. The Minerals Council of Australia, meantime, says it's alarmed by the ruling, warning it will send investment offshore. Mr Taylor says he wants the state government to respond.
4: This is not required under any international law. This is legislation that has been put in place by the Minns government. They should repeal it.
3: Greenpeace Australia Pacific says the ruling recognises Australia is responsible for the climate damage of fossil fuel exports and demonstrates if governments don't act, the courts will intervene. It says Australia must now follow other nations in developing a roadmap away from fossil fuels. The World Health Organization says it's yet to obtain the full details of a suspected death from the plague last week. A 28-year-old laboratory worker in Siberia fell ill with cold-like symptoms. There are reports she was infected after a workplace accident at an anti-plague research institute. Russia insists there's no danger of a plague outbreak. WHO Chief Tedros Adhanom Ghebreyesus says support has been offered to Russia.
5: We're not able to conduct a full risk assessment. Timely, complete and transparent information sharing under the international health regulations is essential to clarify conflicting reports and enable an accurate assessment of potential public health risks.
3: The Australian Banking Association says it's seeking approval from the competition watchdog to trial banking hubs in country areas. Association Chief Executive Simon Birmingham says despite falling transaction numbers, some customers still prefer in-person banking. The plan of multi-bank branches would see a shared cost funding model across participating banks. Over the past decade, hundreds of bank branches have closed across Australia. A new elite police unit will shortly be deployed on the streets of Sydney. Officers of the Armed Response Command are in the final stages of training. The ARC will take over from Operation Shelter when it is fully deployed. They'll be positioned near public buildings and places of worship and at mass gatherings. New South Wales Police Commissioner Mal Lanyon says the special officers will be a deterrence to those who want to commit harm.
6: The Armed Response Command is not only about making sure the community is safe, it's also about making sure they feel safe. I want to make sure that there is a visible presence for the community to see.
3: New Zealand Prime Minister Christopher Luxon has not ruled out drug testing of politicians. Speaking on the election campaign, Mr Luxon has unveiled a five-point plan to move people off welfare and into work. It includes drug testing. He has been asked if those tests should extend to other groups.
7: Quite open for Parliament to be drug tested, fine. This is about people who don't have work today, and I do not want a barrier or an obstacle of drug addiction being a reason for why they can't get connected to a job.
3: New Zealanders head to the polls on November the 7th. And a man who allegedly threw a plate of food at a woman and a child at an AFL match has been charged by police. The 34-year-old faces two counts of aggravated assault and one count of throw missile. The incident occurred at an AFL preliminary final at the MCG last month. The victims were not physically injured. Turning to sport now, the second match of the Sheffield Shield season is underway. New South Wales is taking on Tasmania in Sydney. The Blues won the toss and elected to bowl first. And the All Blacks have ruled out two more players from the Bledisloe Cup opener against Australia this weekend in Auckland. Fly half Richie Mwanga is out due to concussion, while winger Fihi Faninga-Onofo has torn his calf muscle.
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8: 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I'm Jessie with today's report. In Carcor, numbers lifted and the quality was good with a lot of the cattle carrying weight. There was only a limited supply of weaners to restock and there was a reduced number of medium weight feeder steers. Heavy feeders were well supplied. Grown steers and bullocks were also well supplied and there were good numbers of heavy grown heifers. Around 300 cows were penned. Weaner steers were dearer to restock, reaching 589 cents and heifers sold to 492 cents a kilo. Medium weight feeder steers were firm while heavy eights were up to 10 cents stronger, and most of the feeder steers range from 470 to 578 cents a kilo. Medium weight feeder heifers were 12 cents stronger, selling from 455 to 520 cents. And heavy weights reached 500 cents a kilo. Trade heifers were also dearer, selling between 470 and 500 cents a kilo. Grown steers and bullocks were firm, ranging from 460 to 486 cents a kilo, and lighter weights to feed sold to 530 cents a kilo. Heavy grown heifers were also firm and sold from 430 to 470 cents a kilo. Cows were back 5 to 10 cents, with the heavy weights ranging from 368 to 404 cents, and leaner two-score cows to process selling from 324 to 362 cents. Restockers paid to 386 cents for similar cows. For the best heavy bulls, reached 430 cents a kilo. Another significant spring lamb yarding for Deniliquin, although numbers were modestly down to a fortnight ago at 7,950 head. Sheep supply remained scarce at just 1,200 head. It was a buoyant lamb market with all the main processes active, including the lead domestic orders. The heaviest new season lambs sold to $348, although only a handful of pens had enough weight to sell above $330 a head. The bulk of the yarding was trade to heavy trades, and these found strong support at around $280 to $320 a head, trending from an estimated 1,120 cents to over 1,200 cents a kilo. Lighter trade lambs or feeder types and stores mostly $210 to $237 a head. In the old season lambs, a neat pen of extra heavy short shorn crossbreds sold for $400, reflecting the strong interest in lambs with weight at the moment. Heavy weight in the limited sheep run was also well supported, and pen of supersized crossbred used to $370 a head, which would be in record price territory for the Deniliquin sale yards. That concludes today's market update, brought to you by Auctions Plus, dedicated to connecting ag.

0: Data from Suicide Prevention Australia's latest national community tracker shows that almost 3 in 4 Australians are still experiencing higher levels of distress than this time last year. And while cost of living pressures remain the most common source of elevated distress, the issues associated with the most severe distress include bullying and harassment, unemployment and job security, and housing access and affordability. We caught up with Suicide Prevention Australia Executive Director Chris Stone to find out more.
1: One of the key things to highlight is that we have seen a slight easing in the level of distress. We've seen distress come down a little bit, which is always good news. But I do have to emphasise that distress remains very high due to a number of different factors. And in particular, cost of living continues to be a clear driver of distress amongst a huge number of Australians, unfortunately. But that is not the only driver of distress. What the survey shows is also that there are a range of other different factors that are putting Australians at risk of suicide by increasing their distress.
0: You can find out more about the work of Suicide Prevention Australia and the results of their latest national community tracker at suicidepreventionaust.org.
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0: Becoming a dad is a big change. Along with the excitement, many men feel stressed, uncertain or overwhelmed as they adjust to parenthood. To support dads through this, the Parent Infant Research Institute has developed Dad Booster, a world-first online treatment program designed especially for fathers. We caught up with Jennifer Erickson, clinical psychologist at the Parent Infant Research Institute, and asked why it's important that dads have access to practical strategies to improve their mood, manage stress, and build their confidence.
1: Being a dad is a huge life transition, and naturally there's a lot of joy and fun in all of that, but there can also be many challenges, including the sleep deprivation, the changes in couple relationship and financial pressures, you know, changes in identity, and an enormous new sense of responsibility of having a little one to look after. And we know that around 1 in 10 fathers experience postnatal depression, but dads are a bit less likely to seek help or receive treatment than mothers for a variety of reasons. And sometimes there's still that sort of expectation that the dad should be the strong one or the person supporting everybody else after the baby's born. So I guess when a dad is struggling, it can also affect his relationship with his partner and his confidence as a parent and the well-being of the whole family. So it's really important, if there's some struggles there, to try and get onto it early on.
0: Remember, if you want access to some practical strategies to improve your mood, manage your stress, and build your confidence as a dad, check out the Dad Booster online program at dadspace.com.au.
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1: The Lesbian Herstory Archives is the world's largest collection of materials by and about lesbians and their communities. Maxine Wolf and Rachel Korbman, two members of the Archives Coordinating Committee, discuss the past, present, and future of this half-century-old archive. For Wings, it's Abigail DeRoberts.
2: I'm Rachel Korbman, and I'm an assistant professor of Women's Gender and Sexuality Studies and Disability Studies at Arizona State University, as well as a coordinator of the Lesbian Herstory Archives. I've been a coordinator for the last 15 years.
3: I'm Maxine Wolf, one of the coordinators at the Archives. I started in 1984. Every group I was working in, every political group fell apart, and I was looking for something to do. And there was an article in Woman News, which was a women's paper then in New York City. And there was a mention that there was a volunteer night at the Lesbian Herstory Archives. And I said, well, that sounds like something that I would want to do. So I showed up. Then it used to be in Jones and Deb's apartment on the Upper West Side. And so I showed up there on a Thursday night. And the reason I stayed was they sort of showed me around and I saw they had these organization files. And since I was an organizer, I said, oh, that's interesting. And so I opened it up and I started to look through it. And I said, what goes in here? And Joan, in her inimitable style, said, well, that's up to you. Make a decision. What do you want to have in there? And so I made a decision and I never left. That was in 1984.
2: In 1973, there was a conference for the Gay Academic Union. And the Gay Academic Union was an organization that was interested in creating what we now think of as queer studies, what they were then thinking of as gay studies, and also supporting like individual gay and lesbians in the academy. And the conference was like primarily attended by gay men, but a small number of lesbians came. And the lesbians started meeting separately in consciousness raising groups. And one of those groups got really interested in the idea of creating a lesbian archive, because this was a time when there was a proliferation of new cultural work around lesbian feminism, and they realized that this wasn't being collected by traditional archives. So they started meeting about the idea of this lesbian archive, and by 1975, they put out a newsletter that kind of like announced the existence of this archive. By then, there was five women who were the collective that were in charge of the Lesbian Herstory Archives. When you like look back at the newsletter now, it's interesting because it's like, we're an archive, we're going to exist forever. We're here to like collect lesbian history from around the world. But the collection actually consisted of like a few milk crates that were initially in Joan Nessel, who's one of the founders' apartments. A little bit after that, the collection momentarily moved to Nashville, Tennessee, because two of the other members of the collective were living on a lesbian separatist land. So they drove the milk crates there with the intention of cataloging the material in it. Instead, they broke up, and Joan Nessel and Deb Adel, who are two of the founders that are still involved in the archives today, drove to Tennessee, got the milk crates, brought it back to New York. And then it was in Joan Nessel's apartment from the mid-70s to the 90s before it moved to the building that it's in now in Park Slope.
3: Oh my goodness, there were so many people. I mean, basically when I came, besides Joan and Deb, there was Beth Levine, who was one of the people who did a lot of fundraising for the house. She sort of organized fundraising things. And she and I were two of the people on the committee that looked for the house for the Lesbian Herstory Archives. And she basically handled volunteer nights. And Mabel was there off and on over those years. And I would always sit with Mabel and talk with her. And she was really great. And Judith Schwartz was there most of the time. She was one of the people who had really, after the very early years, had been involved at the archives. And who else was there? Eventually, Beth Haskell came, who no longer is active, and she basically handled the computer stuff. Paula would come once in a while, but not that much at that time. Lenny Goodman, she was there. That was it. And then there would be people who came and went. The way it worked at Joan's apartment was that we were only open on Thursday nights because it was her home. And so she would let people in, individual researchers during the week, but in terms of having more than one or two people there. So we would meet on Thursday night. And the way that we formed a coordinating committee was that at one point, Joan and Deb plan to go somewhere, and Joan sort of realized that if the plane crashed and the two of them were gone, who would take responsibility? I swear. Okay. And so we decided that we needed to have a coordinating committee, a group of people who would take responsibility for the archives. So that's when the coordinating committee started. And I think it was probably in 1985. And it was at the same time that we started talking about looking for a house, looking for someplace else to move.
2: Joan Nestle is most known as a writer. She's written a lot about butch and femme desire. And she's also known as a founder of the Lesbian Herstory Archives. And she was a key figure in the early years, especially because it was in her apartment. Joan's alive and in Australia. And we often direct researchers to her who are blown away that she's somebody that they can just email. But she is. She's very open and responsive and very generous with her time.
3: Well, she and Deb, after the original collective, they really took up the reins very quickly and, started running the archives. And for a long time, that's what she did. I mean, Joan is just the kind of person she's a writer, as well as someone who is very committed to, to maintaining the history of lesbians and in every kind of possible way. So I think that that's really important about her. Mabel was a friend of Joan's, well, actually, originally someone who worked for Joan's mother. And she just became, for a while, she lived with Joan. At the very end of her life, she was around the archives all the time. And she would, hold court. A lot of lesbians would come to see her, especially lesbians of color, because she was kind of, their vision of what they could be, in the sense of someone who had been around for so long and was so brave about it. And was so out about who she was. And she would, she would be there to talk with them and they would come to see her. It was very touching, but it wasn't done in a way where they were kind of humoring her. They really came to see her and to sort of soak in her reality is what I would say.
2: Mabel Hampton was a figure who's important to the early years, even though she was not technically a member of the collective of the Lesbian Herstory Archives, but she was an old friend of Joan Nessel's. So Joan was born in 1940. Mabel Hampton was born in 1902. So there's like a 40-year age gap. And Mabel Hampton was a Black lesbian, and Joan Nessel was a white Jewish lesbian. And Mabel used to do day work for Joan's mother. And so that's initially how they met. And Mabel was the first out lesbian that Joan knew. And they developed a lifelong friendship out of that initial meeting. Mabel Hampton was a kind of fixture at the archives in the early years. I wasn't around. She died in 1989. And I was born in 1985. But people describe her kind of presiding over the archives and flirting with all the younger women. She also has an important presence in the materials that she left. So it's very rare to have archival material that so robustly documents the life of a Black lesbian of her generation. And so we have a photo collection that she donated of her and all her friends. She donated a lot of books to the collection of pulp novels that we have. And then also Joan did a bunch of oral history interviews with Mabel, and they're all digitized and on the website. So there's like, I don't even know how many oral history interviews there are. There's many, many, many of them. And they've been like really, really useful to researchers, like City Hartman's Wayward Lives, Beautiful Experiments draws from them. Hugh Ryan's When Brooklyn Was Queer draws from them. And Cookie Wollner's book on Black lesbians in the early 20th century also draws on them. So yeah, Mabel Hampton, both in her life and after, has played a really important role in the Lesbian History Archives. The photos are documenting her entire life. So there's a lot of photos from when she was a young woman in Harlem with her and all her friends. The Lesbian History Archives used to have this photo that's a profile of one of Mabel Hampton's friends that was the poster for the Lesbian History Archives. And then it like goes up to her later life and like her at different pride parades and things like that. And then the pulp novels. So Joan Nussle refers to pulp novels as survival literature for lesbians in the 1950s and 60s, the first kind of clue that they would have of lesbian life. So pulp novels were like mostly written by men, and they were often very problematic on a number of fronts. And they often weren't like specifically lesbian. They were kind of like some lesbian stuff and some like general sexual deviance stuff. And the lesbian often would like die by the end of it. But they were like really important to lesbians at the time in the 1950s and 60s, the first kind of clue that they would have of lesbian life. So pulp novels were like mostly written by men, and they were often very problematic on a number of fronts. And they often weren't like specifically lesbian. They were kind of like some lesbian stuff and some like general sexual deviance.

0: a lot of readers a sense of the specific geographies of like where lesbians might hang out. So they were like often set in Greenwich Village, for example. So even though these like novels were terrible, they'd be like, oh, maybe we should go to Greenwich Village to meet other lesbians. So Mabel Hampton, like many lesbians of her generation, had a very large pulp collection. So that's now part of the archives collection. The Lesbian History Archives is in a physical location in Park Slope. It's a limestone building that looks like every other limestone building on the block. But then you go in and there's just like archival material in like every corner of the building. It's three floors. The top floor is an apartment where the caretaker of the archives lives, who's somebody who's on the coordinating committee who kind of handles the day-to-day labor of the archive. And then there's two floors of archival materials. For example, there's like a walk-in closet that has all the newsprint, and there's a closet that has the special collections, or the start of the special collections, which are organizational records and personal papers and et cetera. There's like many, many file cabinets. So that's like what the Lesbian History Archives is most properly. But we also, because the material did kind of outgrow the capacity of the space that we do have, we also have a lot of offsite storage. So when researchers are working with a larger collection or have a specific research interest, and they talk to us in advance and we get the material from offsite storage. And then we also have worked on a number of digitization projects. For example, digitizing a bunch of cassette tapes that are in the collection and making them available digitally to researchers. Similarly, there's a digitization project with the photo collection. So on the website, you will see digital versions of like material that we do have. So it is kind of like a physical archive as well as a collection that you can, to some extent, access digitally. Okay, so the cassette tapes are really interesting. Basically, like as soon as the technology became available to be able to like record things on cassette tapes, you had different lesbians going around and like recording everything and then donating it to the Lesbian History Archives. So we have cassette tape recordings of birthday parties. We have cassette tape recordings of different speeches and conferences and events. We have cassette tape recordings of actual like oral history projects as well. So the cassette tapes, which we call the spoken word collection, they're just almost like bootleg recordings of different facets of lesbian life, and especially the 70s and 80s. In the 1970s, there was a proliferation of work that was about lesbians, which like partially came out of the gay liberation movement, partially came out of the women's movement, and partially came out of the lesbian feminist movement. So there was like a realization that this material wasn't being collected by traditional archives. There was also at the same time a good deal of interest among lesbians about trying to find historical precedents for themselves. And what they found is that it was often difficult to like access materials about lesbians or like people that they would kind of imagined to be lesbians in archives for a number of reasons. In some cases, material was actively destroyed. In some cases, material wasn't really described in a way that would be legible to researchers. And then also, there's the sort of thorny historical question of trying to figure out how to use present day terminology to like describe people in the past. So, anyway, the Lesbian History Archives was founded out of that very particular historical impasse. And it's interesting how that relates to the present moment, because to a certain extent, the Lesbian History Archives and other community-based archives, and then also traditional mainstream archives that are now collecting queer and trans material, did kind of fix the problem that lesbian feminists were identifying in the past about the context after they were founded. So, like, I write about the 1970s and 80s, so I don't have a lack of archival material to draw from. I have, like, often in my research, the opposite problem of, like, an abundance of archival material.
1: There were many different kinds of publications, but right then in New York was Woman News, which was a newspaper, besides there being, more national magazines for women. But the Woman News was a newspaper in New York. And there were other newspapers all over the country, and we have an amazing collection of them at the archives. More than there were magazines, there was newsprint and newsletters that went around. the lesbian connection, which still goes around now, started.

0: in the 70s. At the same time as Woman News, there was Big Apple Dyke. There were other papers that would come and go.
1: Yeah, there were a lot of like local periodicals around the country, like Leaping Lesbian in Ann Arbor and
0: Lesbian Tide
1: Lesbian
0: was that
1: Tide in Los Angeles.
0: and a woman that I know started one in Minneapolis called the Lesbian Insider.
1: My aunt was momentarily on the collective that put that together.
0: Oh, no kidding.
1: Yeah.
0: My friend Joan's sister was on it.
1: Yeah, my aunt Pat. Small collectives that put out publications, definitely the height of that was 70s and 80s. And one thing that's interesting about the Lesbian History Archives collection is that the Lesbian History Archives had its own newsletter that it put out kind of irregularly. What people at the archives would do is they had subscription exchanges with periodicals across the country. So they would trade their newsletter for subscriptions to publications. It's, I think, probably the strongest collection of lesbian feminist periodicals in the 70s and 80s because of the sort of like active organizing work.
2: On Wings, you're listening to Abigail DeRoberts' interview with Maxine Wolf and Rachel Corbin, longtime volunteers with the Lesbian History Archives.
1: It's not like there's not publications now, but the landscape has changed. There's more digital publications. By the like 80s to 90s, there was like more zines, so like independent, like one person putting out something distributed amongst their friends or through different mailing lists. So I definitely don't think there's been like a disappearance of lesbian print culture, but there's definitely been shifts.
0: It is disappearing in the sense that people don't collect things. A lot of communication is via email or Instagram or some other digital form rather than written letters or diaries that are tangible. So I often worry that at some point we're not going to know what life was like at this point for a lot of different kinds of lesbians. And that does worry me because, even if you try to collect digital information, there's no way that most people keep it. I mean, it was hard enough when everything was on paper to prevent lesbians from burning their ex-lovers' letters. In fact, I once gave a talk in Northern Ireland in their new community center, and I was doing a presentation about the Lesbian History Archives. And one of the things I said, in going through a slideshow, was using an example of a collection we had to say, your history is important, save things, give them to somebody. You don't have to give them to us. But make sure that you give them someplace that you'll be respected, blah, blah, blah. And this woman started crying. And I said, "What's wrong? Did I say something to offend you?" And she said, "No, I just burned all my ex-lover's letters." She was like so upset that she sort of had given away this history. So, we've had that, and people don't necessarily save it. I save it. I print out emails. Okay, but I have always been a correspondent and I was always a letter writer. And then as time passed and friends of mine stopped writing letters, I stopped writing letters, although I still write some, and but I keep the emails, but most people don't. We may have the papers of famous people, but I think the thing that's so extraordinary about the archive Archives is that we collect the papers of lesbians. It doesn't matter if you are a secretary, a truck driver, a writer, a famous actress. We don't care. We prefer to have that range of people because we want to be able to reflect the entire community in whichever way it defines itself. So that does concern me. Would you agree, Rachel?
1: Yeah. I mean, like, the best way to preserve emails is still printing them out. But, like, most people don't do that besides Maxine Wolf, who does that. So, yeah, I think that there is like a broader challenge to preserving the digital world in the present and like so much of the way in which lesbians are talking with each other and interacting with each other is digitally. And so, like, part of the reason that the collection is so robust from earlier context is, like, partially about the founding of the archive, but it's a lot about the technology too, that things were on paper or things were on analog media that we still are able to, like, pretty easily digitize. So, like, print out your emails.
0: Yeah, I mean, I think it is important to preserve things. I think one of the things that people can preserve is people are still going to demonstrations and they still have signs, believe it or not. Okay. And I think people should save them and not throw them away. I think it's crucial because you can't even guarantee that we will have a history of the groups. You know, we have organization files, like 1,500 organization files of organizations across the world, not just in New York or in the United States. And it's almost impossible to do that now. It may be online and there may be, you know, an internet archive, but it's not in a way that's usable for most people.
1: And it's so easy to record either video or audio on your phone that I think people are being less intentional about it than they were in the past. Like AIDS organizing, this video work around that is a good example. People kept that stuff and it was important in the initial distribution of that video. But then also later, it's in archives now, but people are not thinking the same way about the content that they're producing on their phones.
0: We digitized lots of parts of our collections. I mean, I worked on those things, like our subject files were digitized, our organization files were digitized, and t-shirts and, you know, some special collections. That's the one that we are very careful about because we don't believe in digitizing the collections of individuals, mainly because they would have to consent, and not just them, but anybody else they mention in their collection would have to consent. But we do have, for example, and they're online, digitized versions of our ACT UP files, because I brought all those papers to the archives as a member. And so, you know, we have 10 years worth of their papers. And the Lesbian Avengers, because I was one of the organizers of the Avengers. So any group that I belong to, I brought paper. I mean, archivists are basically paper scavengers. Anywhere I go in the world, I bring things back. And it's always very nice when people come, very often people come to visit us, you know, to see the archives from other countries, and they bring us things. They bring us books, they bring us leaflets, they bring us brochures, things from their countries that are material that they can give to us. And so those are part of our collections as well. But yeah, we do digitization because one of our basic values is that the whole point of doing this is for people to be able to access it. We don't want to keep it for ourselves. There would be no point in that. The point is to make the history available to the people whose history it is and to anyone else that's interested, but that's the major point. Well, I knew it was important. That's why I stayed, but I had no idea, you know, that we'd be here for 50 years at all. I had no idea I would be here for 50 years. So I certainly didn't think that about the archives. You know, it's interesting because we just sort of went on, which is how the archives functions even now. You know, there's just this sense that we're here and we're not going anywhere. Wouldn't you say that, Rachel?
1: Yeah.
0: It's taken for granted. Every once in a while, we panic and we say, what happens if? So every once in a while, this sort of doomsday scenario would push us to make the next major decision. But it never felt like a major decision. It just felt like it was the reasonable thing to do. I think that it's important to share that we are an all-volunteer organization that has existed for 50 years. And we have never paid anybody. We don't have an executive director or a staffer. We basically have proven that you can actually, that a lesbian feminist organization can survive and exist and grow. So I think that's very important. People always act like you have to be corporate in your style. And when they hear that we operate by consensus, they think that that's not possible. And it is, because it, from my point of view, for everyone that's on the coordinating committee, the archives is more important than each of us individually. Whether we're a new person on the coordinating committee or someone who's been around for a long time, the archives comes first.
3: This has been a conversation with Maxine Wolfe and Rachel Korbman, two members of the Coordinating Committee of the Lesbian Herstory Archives. For more information about the archives, visit lesbianherstoryarchives.org. On behalf of Wings, this is Abigail DeRoberts.
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2: Hello, I'm Lewis Donaldson. The New South Wales Premier says a High Court ruling on a coal mine expansion is not a reason for climate activists to get overexcited. The High Court ruled the approval of a Hunter Valley coal mine is invalid on climate grounds, saying planning authorities are required to consider the emissions caused by burning fossil fuels overseas in approving fossil fuel projects. The Minerals Council of Australia is warning the decision will send investment offshore. Premier Minns says this doesn't mean the expansion cannot be reconsidered.
3: It was a very narrow technical decision, and we are a mining industry that takes into consideration environmental factors. And I don't think we should just be jettisoning that reputation when we can have a both, a vibrant growing mining industry while protecting the hard-fought reputation for the mining sector in Australia.
2: The opposition leader has called on the Albanese government to scrap the ban on credit card surcharges. Small business owners have expressed anger over the ban, saying they're being forced to absorb the cost or pass it on to customers. The ATO met with small business owners yesterday after it decided to stop accepting credit card payments following the ban on credit card surcharges. Angus Taylor says the policy should be reversed.
4: Get rid of the ban, axe the ban that they've put on the ability of small businesses to pay tax with their credit cards. You know why they're doing it? Because they don't want to pay the surcharge. And yet, in the last couple of days, they've said to small businesses, you've got to absorb the surcharges. The hypocrisy of this government knows no bounds.
2: In the United States, Krista Pike's lawyers say the death row inmate has a long road to recovery after the 50-year-old survived an execution attempt last week. Her lawyers say she awoke angry and confused, asking where she was following failed lethal injection. Attorney for Krista Pike, Randy Spivey, outlined her condition.
5: But what we do know is that Krista has a long road to recovery. She has a blood clot in one of her arms. She has pneumonia. She is not able to swallow yet, so she has not eaten. She cannot move either of her arms. Both of her arms and hands are tremendously swollen. And we do not know what, if any, function she will regain in her arms.
2: Pike is a convicted murderer sentenced to death in 1996 over the torture and killing of her classmate. A mental health organisation says Australians may be seeking advice from AI initially, but fellow humans remain the main support option. Beyond Blue's latest data shows 1 in 6 Australians sought mental health help from AI over the past year, while 41% reached out to professionals or someone they knew. CEO Georgie Harmon explains what the findings mean.
6: Technology may be changing how people access support, but we're still seeing that trust and human connection matter the most to Australians.
2: The federal government has announced a further $15 million to support Nepal's recovery from August floods and to strengthen its resilience to future disasters. Foreign Minister Penny Wong will today welcome her Nepali counterpart to Melbourne. They'll discuss Nepal's recovery and rebuilding, ongoing efforts to seek information about missing Australians and the broader bilateral relationship. And to sport, the Bathurst 1000 officially gets underway today. Support categories have already been on track at Mount Panorama, beginning 4 days of racing. Supercars drivers will take to the track for the first time soon. Qualifying will take place tomorrow with the top 10 shootout on Saturday afternoon before the great race on Sunday.
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9: We have a bouncer and the doors of perception.
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7: Hello and welcome to Diffusion. Sit back and relax while we explicate your brain with weird and wonderful science. I'm Ian Wolfe. On this edition, Amrita Mukherjee talks about how understanding the very small explains the universe on the biggest scale. Amrita Mukherjee is a second-year PhD student at the University of New South Wales working on the borderline between particle physics and cosmology, focusing on dark matter and neutrinos. I spoke to her via Zoom and began by asking her the widest possible subject you could pick to study, from the very smallest things we can conceive of to the very biggest ones we could possibly measure, and off the longest possible period of time as well. So how did you start this journey?
11: There's a fun side to it. So I was thinking of doing my master's project. I just approached one of my faculties who I was comfortable with, asking him, you know, what are some good projects to work in? So I knew I wanted to understand more about the universe. So that was the sort of thing I was particularly interested in. So I just approached him and asked, you know, what could be a good idea? And then he was working in three things at that moment. One was dark matter, one was neutrino physics, the other one was gravitational waves. Kind of related, but still pretty distinct stuffs. So I just approached him and he said, okay, I can just give you some review papers. You know, you can just pick whichever you like. I'll just give you a very qualitative understanding of this is what I'm working in. So I just picked the papers, and the one that was on dark matter, it had an interesting title. The title was Defense Against the Dark Arts. So I am a very, very big Potterhead. So it was a very eye-catchy title. And I said, okay, let me just start reading that. And yeah, that's how it started. And I'm not even lying.
7: So you wanted to get into Defense Against the Dark Arts, and dark matter was your way in, and it led you to everything.
11: Yes, yes. That's a very well put sentence, I guess. Yes. Because I knew that at the end of the day, this would be connected, because he was also doing neutrinos and as I said, gravitational waves. So there was no particular reason why I chose dark matter. You can say, okay, was it just a pop culture reference that had attracted you? Sure, maybe on the surface of it, yes. But as I read through the article, I realized, okay, this has a good intersection with the other things also that I wanted to understand. So I wanted to understand that formation and the nitty-gritties of universe in general. So I thought that was a good starting point.
7: So for the listener, could you give an explanation? What is dark matter?
11: Sure. Okay. So from the way I perceive it, it could be, okay, so pop culture reference again, it's very famous. People are looking for it for, you know, over 30 years or things like that. But the way I like to present it is this, that dark matter is one of the most important things that is responsible for the presence of humans at all today. The fact that I am living to talk about it is because of dark matter. So it is, let's say, some entity which interacts gravitationally. So we all, most of us more or less do understand gravity, right? It's the force that attracts all the particles or any massive objects together. So in the beginning of the universe, as we might know, that there was this early Big Bang, and then there was a hot soup plasma of different kinds of particles or different kinds of forces. So dark matter, we don't yet know what exactly it is, whether or not it's a new particle or it's maybe some sort of a gravitational object which we don't really understand. So I'm not going into that area right now. But one thing for sure, we know that it's out there from observational evidences, and it's much more in quantity than the matter that we can see with in all possible probes. So dark matter is something we can't see, but we can definitely feel its gravity. So this was the gravity which had brought all the particles, the subatomic particles together in the early universe, and slowly they coalesced and formed clumps that began into growing into stars and galaxies that we see today. So that's why I say, in some sense, we owe our very existence to dark matter, although we don't really know what it is. But let's put it this way, it's a very enigmatic gravitational object out there in the universe.
7: So would another way of looking at that be that when we make observations, when we look out into the universe with our telescopes, that we see the movement of stars and galaxies
12: is in such a way that it can only be explained by the gravitational effect of matter that we can't see, which we call dark matter?
11: Sure, yeah. I mean, that was the first piece of evidence for dark matter. You know, there were some people tried to understand the movement of galaxies and also stars in galaxies. So ordinary Newtonian gravity, it explained it in a certain way. So if that has to be true, then there has to be some missing mass out there. So that was the first proposition towards having any dark matter out there at all. There are other observational probes, but this was the single most important.
12: Right. So we know that Newtonian gravity is only partly true, and then there's Einsteinian relativistic gravity, and perhaps if we work it out, there might be a quantum gravity. But it all comes down to gravity in the end, it sounds like.
11: Sure. I mean, any kind of gravity, it could be Newtonian gravity. You can say, you can also describe dark matter well within Einsteinian gravity as well. So Einsteinian gravity, as we understand it, it's the more general gravity. Newtonian is the limit. Let's say it's the weaker limit, small scale limit of Einsteinian gravity that we understand. But yes, dark matter has it. And that's all we know about it.
12: And so how do you approach this sort of subject when it's something you can't see from the evidence of what you can see?
11: Sure. So there are many ways to go about it. So as I said, dark matter research is not very one-dimensional. You can approach it from multiple ways. Let's say, let's just pick up three avenues. One is particle physics, second is cosmology, third is astrophysics. And let's layer it up. So the innermost layer is particle physics. I would say the second layer is cosmology, and the third, which is more observation based, is astrophysics. And also, when I say dark matter, detection is also one area, but I will put that under all three of these. So it could be a particle physics experiment, or it could be some cosmological evidence that you are trying to look into, or maybe it could be something more indirect astrophysical probe, which might give us a hint into what dark matter actually is. So these are the three avenues, broad avenues. So different people work on different sides. People who are trying to understand the basic theory behind what dark matter actually is are mostly the particle physicists and borderline cosmologists. Now, cosmologists mainly, they try to understand what dark matter does to our universe. You know, as I described, it forms galaxies and things like that. So you can have different ways of understanding what dark matter can do, what the standard model of cosmology can do, what are the deviations from it, and things like that. And the last layer, I would say, would be the astrophysical things, where you try to map to understand if what kind of probes can get you to dark matter, or if presence of dark matter can do different things to different stars and galaxies. I'm not really the expert on that. So yeah, broadly speaking, these are the approaches. And my approach is more on the particle cosmos side, the inner layer of the onion. Not hardcore particle, because I'm not building a new model for dark matter, but maybe I am working on a model which can explain certain cosmological observations.
12: Okay. So does that mean you spend more time looking at data from the observations, or how does your workflow go?
11: Sure. So yeah, I don't look at a lot of data. Rather, I look at the equations, in the sense that, as I said, so once we don't really know what dark matter is, you can only hypothesize that, okay, it's a certain particle. If it's a certain particle, it will be behaving like this. So most of my time is spent in looking at how your universe would have behaved if your dark matter is a certain kind of particle. So for example, as I described the process of galaxy formation, so there's a bunch of equations that govern galaxy formation, right? Or let's say not even galaxy formation, that's still a later stage. Maybe the very first seeds of matter popping out from the hot soup, some good matter which can eventually give rise to galaxies. So that is a very detailed workflow. So I am at that juncture where I look at those equations, try to understand them, try to see what any deviation from a standard usual approach would look like. like as I said, it's a big avenue. Dark matter could be anything. There are some standard approaches. There are some non-standard deviations from that. So I mostly look at those things. And I am someone who looks at simulations too. So data, not so much, but I guess eventually I should. Yeah.
12: So you're looking at simulations of different ways that dark matter could be to see which ones more closely match what we've got in the world.
11: Yeah, yeah. In some sense that, like, as I said, there is always a standard model for everything. So there's a standard model for particle physics, the theory which describes how fundamental forces and how fundamental particles behave. So there's also a standard model for cosmology, which tells you that, okay, there is this much percentage of dark matter out there. There is also this much percent of dark energy, which I'm not going to touch at all. So yeah, there's a standard model for everything. So my work, if you just describe in one line, is to try and understand the deviations from these standard models, let's say. So at each cosmological history, you can, tweak your things in a certain way where you can see if what kind of deviations might explain a certain observations. Because, okay, most observations fit the standard model, but there are other observations which don't. So what is the theoretical motivation behind those deviations? That's my main idea in some sense.
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12: And so do you think you'll stay with dark matter as you progress, or is there another part of astrophysics that might appeal to you when you're finished this project?
11: Yeah, that's a very interesting question. So, yeah, true. I started with dark matter, but now I think I'm looking at neutrinos, which is another fundamental particle, which is, again, not very well understood. So dark matter, we don't even know if it's a particle at all. But neutrinos, as you might have heard, that is a particle in the standard model. But again, it's very elusive. It's like right now I'm talking and trillions of neutrinos are passing through me. And still, I don't know a lot about them. I don't know if they have masses. I don't know if they decay or what their decay lifetime is like. So currently, I am looking a bit into neutrinos from the cosmology side. So I am yet to see how I go with it. Because as I said, I look at some, there are some standard models of cosmology and particle physics, which is described by various particles and forces and different components of the universe. So looking at the deviations from those standard components is, I think, an important thing to do.
12: So yeah. If neutrinos interact so little gravitationally that we're not even sure that they have mass, how do we detect them?
11: Okay, so again, I am not a neutrino expert. I don't think I should be answering this question, but you always have indirect ways of detecting these things. As in, as you said, so indirect ways of detection is like you see some missing momentum or a missing energy. So then you map the energy, you draw an energy curve. So once you know, okay, I am missing something here. So my energy spectrum looks like this, let's say. But I was supposed to have another particle here, right? But I don't see it. So that is how. So all these fundamental particles which are elusive, we detect them indirectly. But exact process, again, I am not the expert. I am more interested in looking at what these particles would do in the early universe to produce some observational effects in the structure of the universe itself.
12: So you're asking questions about the very small to get the really big questions answered.
11: Exactly. I am, again, not a detection expert, so I wouldn't be comfortable. Like, I won't be confident answering that question, to be honest. Yeah.
12: That's right. Well, I'll ask you the big question instead then. So
11: yeah, sure,
12: the big question is, what do you think the role of neutrinos in the early universe was?
11: Oh, that's a very interesting question, actually. So just as I said, dark matter, it is a component that it's basically a gravitational component, right? Neutrinos, on the other hand, they are a part of the radiation in the sense that it was very hard to catch the neutrinos into deep gravitationally bound objects. So they kind of flew out of these gravitational potential wells and they did something which we in jargon words call free stream. So what I'm trying to say is that neutrinos make an important component of the radiation part of our universe. So yeah, it's still within that 5% of ordinary matter that you can see, but they're really important because whatever you can see, you must be aware of the map called the cosmic microwave background, right? So that's nothing but the afterglow of the Big Bang. So when we map our universe using this afterglow from the Big Bang, so that thing tells a lot of stories. So the way neutrinos behave when they had been formed for the first time can alter these maps in certain sense. So if you know how to look at these maps, you can tell about neutrinos. So in that sense, they are a very, very important component of the early universe plasma.
12: So you look at the cosmic microwave background radiation and you see signs of the influence of neutrinos in the early universe.
11: Exactly. Yeah.
12: I'd heard neutrinos were detected coming from the sun, but I guess that's not your area, so I shouldn't ask you.
11: No, yeah. So that's a very good point. So the neutrinos that were detected from the sun are the solar neutrinos. That is something, as I said, they are continuously passing through us at this moment. But the neutrinos that I am talking about, these are the cosmic neutrinos. So just like the cosmic photon or the cosmic microwave background, we also have something called the cosmic neutrino background, which has not been detected yet.
12: Right.
11: So that is the neutrinos I'm talking about. As you can understand that they are coming from very early universe and they are anyway very hard to detect because they are not really like photons. They have weaker interactions than the photon does. So people are looking for the cosmic neutrino background as well and different methods to probably actually detect it. What the neutrinos can do to the cosmic microwave background, let's say, is something I am trying to look at on the theory side. Like, just looking at a sky map can tell you a lot about the property of the neutrino itself. Just as I said, any dark matter observation can tell you about the property of the dark matter, which is the more important question to particle physicists or theoretical cosmologists. So my area is around trying to understand those things. You might always ask this question that, okay, how do you relate dark matter and neutrinos then? Because they sound like they are very separate things you are doing at this moment. But yeah, that's kind of a connection I'm also trying to establish. But you can always put it this way that, as I said, there is always a standard model for everything. And the way different fundamental particles behave always has, and most of the times they have an observational signature. So anywhere you see some deviation from the observational signature, you can map it back to your particle and ask questions about that particle. So for example, why am I interested in neutrinos in the first place? As you said that, you know, they have detected. So how they have detected neutrinos despite they being so elusive. So detection is good. They have detected neutrinos, but there are, again, a lot of questions. They don't know, for example, what is the mass, because they can have different masses. They can oscillate between those mass flavors and things like that. And there is also another interesting question about whether neutrinos can decay. So that is the question I'm looking at right now. And I am trying to do it from a cosmology perspective. So there are other ways to answer that question. So I think that's the broad area of my research right now. We know the observations, so I'm not currently looking at data, but we know that it's out there. So come up with some theoretical motivations that can actually explain that data.
12: What would neutrinos decay into?
11: Definitely, if they have a mass, they can decay into lighter neutrinos and some other particles. Again, neutrinos could probably also decay into some dark matter particle. There are exotic models with that as well. You can do anything in theory, but you always should be supported by some kind of observational evidence.
12: Should I ask you anything about your career or your goals?
11: What prospect do I see in this field? Because at the present, it sounds very saturated because, you know, dark matter search, there has been, nothing has been found, right?
12: Like, that's right.
11: We are looking for it, looking for signals. Of course, there's better data every day. But technically, this sounds very saturated from a very broadest perspective. Like, and also there is this often question that, you know, what good does it do to the common people? Because as I said, there are layers of the onions.
12: Yes.
11: you are looking at something, it's just a very curiosity driven field. It sounds like that, but I have my own take on that. Maybe I can just share that.
12: Absolutely.
11: You can always tell me that even if you do discover dark matter, or even if you do know that neutrinos decay into something lighter, that doesn't solve any of my problems. That doesn't cure cancer, or let's say, I don't know, that doesn't do anything to the technology. But I think, first of all, the methods you develop to understand any fundamental physics process is helpful in other physics things that you do. As in, let's say we know a lot about different numerical techniques that are being developed to understand a particular physics process. Like, so I think that is what this field has to offer to the branch of physics in general. Like, it might not solve your day-to-day problems, but it teaches you how to approach one. So since it's fundamental physics, there are a lot of things that you don't know. So you have to sit down, assume some model, do the math, think how things might work. So if it's a curiosity driven field, then it, first of all, one, teaches you how to think. Now, if you know how to think, you can devise methods to calculate something. Maybe you have done some new calculation, nothing novel perhaps, but some new calculation, you have developed some new technique. Maybe it could be just computational. So now that you know the technique, you can use that technique somewhere else. So I think that's the most interesting part about this field. And that's the most interesting thing that fundamental physics teaches you. And we often overlook that because it doesn't have a very tangible, tangible output. You can't measure it like that, or you don't see a real life application immediately, but maybe 10 years from now, who knows what you might be using that particular concept or that particular technique in. Einstein talking about general theory of relativity and the GPS systems that we use today. I still want to pursue this kind of research and learn more techniques. I mean, there's no end to the kind of things you can learn from this field. So universe is always telling you something. Yeah, you never know which fundamental concept brings out new technologies.
12: Do you have anything to say to young people listening who might want a career in astrophysics?
11: So it's a bit different if you want a career in astrophysics and cosmology and particle physics. As I said, these are the three layers of your onion. Sure, I think being curious is one... advice, it should be like that is a very general advice, but to pinpoint, I think with the coming age of artificial intelligence and human beings being always afraid of AI taking away your jobs, which is true, like there are many things which we would have been employing humans to do 10 years ago. It can simply be done by a computer code at this moment. But I think one good advice would be to not be discouraged by that, because any field also needs people to know how to correctly, properly use AI, because it's nothing but developed by humans. So, and as I said, fundamental physics or astrophysics, cosmology, particle physics, these are all fields that are very based on the way you think, because, and that is something I don't think AI has yet managed to do. Soon might. I don't know. Maybe I am making a very strong statement there. But so if you know how to, you know, think in different ways or think in relevant ways, then you can use AI to your proper use. In that way, feels like this will still be relevant. Technology has taken a very giant leap. So there is always data. So, and you always need people to understand those data. And a simple computer bot can't probably yet do that. There's no end to curiosity and the way you try to think something. So I don't think AI can do that yet. So we still have time, I hope.
12: Well, on that note, Amrita, thank you very much.
11: Yeah, thank you for having me.
12: That was Amrita Mukherjee from the University of New South Wales, talking about how studying the very small leads to everything else. And that's all from us this week on Diffusion. 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
16: 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It helps you to learn, to know, and to appreciate. 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You find out what makes things tick. 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Collecting. Why study science? 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

0: Hello, welcome to Lost in Science. We've got you for 30 minutes now. 30 minutes of fabulous science, 30 minutes of getting lost in questions, queries, concerns, and this week we've got three very special guides helping us get lost. We're very fortunate to be joined in the studio today. Oh, I'm Lyndon, by the way, and I am joined in the studio today by Meredith, Maeve, and Anissa. These are three master's students at the University of Melbourne who are undertaking science communication training. And they are hanging out with me today as a part of one of their subjects where they are practicing their skills talking about science. Not necessarily their areas of expertise, but science stories that fascinate them. Meredith, welcome to Lost in Science. Where have you gotten lost this week?
1: Thanks, Lyndon, and thanks for having us. This week, I wanted to talk about something that is often seen as a bit of an inconvenience, but actually has some pretty interesting medical applications, and that is menstrual blood, so periods.
0: Ah, tackling the important topics here. Mm. That sounds fascinating. Some people call it an inconvenience. Other people may use a stronger term. Mm. Oh, I'm really interested to hear about that.
1: Yes.
0: Okay, getting ready for that. Maeve, hello, welcome to Lost in Science. Where did you get lost this week?
2: Thank you, Lyndon. Thank you for having us. We're happy to be here. I am going to take the lid off bioplastics and what that really is and how it relates to a Mediterranean sea worm from a new study that's come out.
0: Well, we know there's microplastics in everything these days, but bioplastics and sea worms, I look forward to hearing the connections between those two. Mm-hmm. Awesome. Thank you for coming on the show. And Anissa over there.
3: Hi.
0: Welcome to Lost in Science. Where have you gotten lost this week?
3: I'm bringing story of how tiny bit of light creeping into our bedroom is actually a silent trigger for early heart failure. If you can believe that.
0: What? Hang on. So daylight savings has just kicked in. Are you saying that that's increasing my chance of heart conditions?
3: It's actually the light at night. So during the daylight, we're fine. But if we are exposed to much of light at night, it can be quite harmful for our hearts, turns out.
0: Oh, rightio. Okay. So blood, bioplastics, and blackish nights, but not completely black nights.
3: No.
0: Maybe not the best alliteration, but an excellent lineup, so stick around.
4: I think we're lost.
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0: Hello, yes, welcome back. You are listening to Lost in Science, where we are joined by three fantastic science communication students from the University of Melbourne. Meredith, you want to talk about periods?
1: Yes, indeed, Lyndon. I do want to talk about periods, but not in the way you might expect. So we all know that every month the menstrual cycle occurs, and this is basically shedding of the lining of the uterus or the endometrium. And what you might not think about, or what I didn't really consider, is that actually the uterus is such a highly regenerative organ because every month this lining sheds and then regrows. I mean, in some animals it just gets reabsorbed, but in humans it gets shed and then regenerates. So I'd never really thought about the kind of regenerative properties of this organ. And there's actually some really interesting studies coming out about this. So the one in particular that I was interested in showed that there's a certain molecule that menstrual cells secrete, which could be used to treat osteoarthritis in particular. So osteoarthritis is a disorder that happens usually in older people and particularly in women post-menopause. So it's an inflammation of the joints. And it's quite painful and debilitating. And as I said, it's very common in women. But this study basically showed that these molecules, which are secreted by menstrual blood cells, could be used to regenerate the cartilage and bone, which is affected in this disorder, which I think is pretty bloody cool. So
2: that's amazing.
1: Yeah, I think so. Just to give you a bit more information on the study, basically they took menstrual blood from three healthy donors and they used it to treat the like cartilage cells of 10 older individuals. So the patients with osteoarthritis, and these were people between 65 and I think the oldest was 85. And the really cool thing was that they found that even in older patients whose kind of regenerative capacity with these bone cells or cartilage cells, technically, even in older patients where that regeneration is reduced, the treatment with the menstrual cells actually kind of helped them regenerate. And yeah, so technically it's not with the cells itself, but it's with a kind of messenger molecule that the cells produce.
0: That only exists in menstrual blood.
1: Yeah, yeah. So it's the type of molecule is called an extracellular vesicle, and it's produced by a bunch of different cells. So the current kind of gold standard for this type of molecule is from bone marrow. But as you can imagine, that's a very invasive procedure to like extract these molecules from bone marrow. Whereas menstrual blood is very readily accessible and it's not invasive at all to collect. So pretty much these vesicles are kind of like chemical messengers. They're like little packages of different chemicals that can then affect other cells. And they have properties which are unique to the cell type that they come from. So in the case of menstrual cells, they carry those kind of highly regenerative properties that the original, that the organ has, and it kind of stimulates other cell types, so in this case cartilage cells, to regrow.
2: I wonder, are there any other applications beyond osteoarthritis, is that the one you said, that this can be used for?
1: Yeah, it's I think this is just one example of right. many applications that it could be used for. So this specific study was focused on osteoarthritis because that's, you know, a common condition. But there's also been studies on, for example, tissue healing, and in particular, scar-free tissue healing. So like skin wounds, things like that. They've used menstrual blood to show that damaged tissues like skin can heal much faster and with much less scarring compared to normal, just any old blood. Because the thing about period blood is it's not just blood. It's made of cells and proteins and all these other things. It's not just kind of your stock standard blood.
3: Well, that's very interesting. But could you please explain a little bit more? Because based on my understanding, like menstrual blood is sort of like a dead cells because they're kind of like shredded out of our uterus, right? So we're using that cells to cure the osteoarthritis patients. Or maybe it's something that I perceive it wrong before, like the menstrual blood is actually not dead cells. Maybe it's alive, but it's just they are waiting to be, I don't know, utilized.
1: That's a good point. The way that I would think about it is there's kind of two layers in the uterus, and the outer layer, as you said, like it is composed of, you know, mucus and dead cells and various other things, and that gets shed. But then there's a kind of second layer that usually stays and regenerates and regrows the tissue. So there are some of those cells that get shed and can be used. And actually, one of the theories for conditions like endometriosis, which is a really debilitating condition, is that those cells continue growing in the wrong places.
3: Interesting.
0: This is one of those studies where you think, how are we just discovering this now in 2026? You know, how much do you think this research sort of smacks a bit of medical sexism, basically, where because this byproduct of being a woman, it has been overlooked. Do you think that's an aspect of this, or is this research now only possible because of our understanding of cells or because of the way that we can apply different treatments? This is one of those studies where you think, how are we just discovering this now in 2026? You know, how much do you think this research sort of smacks a bit of medical sexism, basically, where because this byproduct of being a woman, it has been overlooked. Do you think that's an aspect of this?
1: Mm-hmm.

kind of, there's been some studies of menstrual cells and, like, for example, whether they are usable as stem cells. And that was kind of studied in the early 2000s. But I think if you look at the range of sources that have been studied, I think it's silly that we haven't used this so far because, you know, there's, you know, studies of cells from dog urine as an example, and that has come at almost earlier stage than studying menstrual stem cells or, you know, the properties of menstrual cells. So there's so many studies that, you know, arguably could have not been done. Or at least I think this is an area that has been overlooked for a long time and is now getting a lot more recognition, which is really exciting.

0: You're listening to Lost in Science, and we're moving now from menstrual blood to bioplastics. Tell us, Maeve, you said in the intro bioplastics and some kind of sea worm. What's the connection there?
1: Yeah, well, it is a little bit of a leap from menstrual blood. I'm not sure there'll be that much overlap. And I will get to the connection soon with the sea worms. But to start off, I want to ask Meredith and Anissa a question around what do you guys think of when I say bioplastics?
2: I guess I think of something that might degrade very quickly, whether that's for better or worse.
3: Well, from the name itself, says bio could be from living organisms, you know, plants or I don't know, anything like seaweed or whatnot. But then the name plastic, again, it gives the vibes of, again, crude oil and all these synthetic polymers. So I will go with that, you know, the one that can break down, just like at Meredith says.
1: Yeah, I think they're great answers. I asked this because I also had no idea what bioplastics really are when I started this. And the biggest thing, like a revelation I found, is that bioplastics, actually most of them can't biodegrade. So it's a little bit misleading sometimes, that name. So when you think about it, what actually is a bioplastic then? And I went digging, and bioplastic is a term that can be quite confusing, and it covers quite a few categories. So there can be bio-based plastics, which are plastics made from living sources, so kind of what you were saying, Anissa. But then it also does cover plastic that is biodegradable, which means plastic that can be broken down by microbes into, you know, water or carbon dioxide or even compost. And the huge amount of plastic pollution that is in our environment at the moment is often from that oil-based plastic, like you were saying, Anissa. So that is the big problem that we have. And like I think even Lyndon said at the start, we have microplastics everywhere now. They're even, studies have shown they're in our bloodstreams, which is crazy. And even at the deepest point on Earth, I learned, in the Mariana Trench, there's also microplastics. So they're, yeah, absolutely everywhere, which has sort of led to a lot of research going into, you know, alternatives to maybe solve this plastic pollution problem. And this is where the bioplastics have entered. So there's two main bioplastics I learned that are both bio-based and biodegradable, because like I said at the start, most of the, you know, bioplastics aren't even biodegradable, which means they kind of end up in the environment and they pretty much act the same as crude oil plastics. They just sort of sit there. So the two main ones that are both biodegradable and bio-based are made from compounds PLA and another compound called PHA. So PLA plastic is chemically made, and it's often using wheat or corn starch.

0: But there's another complexity, and even though it is labeled as biodegradable, it actually needs really high industrial heat facilities to be able to compost. So it is biodegradable, but if you pop it in your compost at home, it's not going to biodegrade, unfortunately.
1: Where would we interact with a PLA-based bioplastic? A dog poo bag or a coffee cup?
0: Well, so they do make some PLA-based plastics in our supermarkets, like some food packaging and that sort of thing. But bioplastics in general, like PLA, they're still a really small part of our plastic use and our plastic production in the world. Most plastics are still made from oil and they can be recycled. So they could be recycled oil plastics, but they're still made from oil. So yeah, that's the overview of bioplastics. But then the PHA plastic, this is the one that PHA compounds can be biodegradable and bio-based. So PHA naturally occurs and it's stored on microbes as energy reserves. And this is meaning that it can easily biodegrade if it does reach the natural environment. And so this is where our Mediterranean worm comes back. And so there's a Mediterranean worm, this study showed, that has no mouth and no gut, and it's surviving just fine. So that's kind of crazy, right?
2: Well, how does it survive then? How does it eat?
0: Yeah, right. So it is surviving because of bacteria. And the worm, they host the bacteria under their skin, and there's it entirely lives off this bacteria under its skin. And the study published in a journal recently noticed something interesting, that the bacteria stored on the worm is the PHA compound. So the researchers wanted to understand whether the worm could actually be eating and digesting the PHA. And it turns out that yes, it is. The worm has its own enzyme that breaks down the PHA into usable energy. But before this, we all thought that only bacteria and fungi, you know, microbes, could break down the PHA compound and do that.
2: So just to clarify, is the PHA is just like the chemical that lives on the surface, or is it like a microbe on the worm that like has some sort of symbiotic relationship or something?
0: Yeah, so it's a bacteria that lives on the worm, if that makes sense. Mm-hmm. And then the worm has an enzyme that it uses to break down the PHA bacteria into an energy for it to survive. Does that make sense?
2: Yeah.
0: They also then found with their study, over 66 other animals have this same ability. So animals like earthworms and starfish and sponges also can break down this PHA compound. So I don't know, this is really exciting just because it can show that the plastic made from a PHA compound ticks both of those boxes that I spoke about earlier. So the plastic, if it's made from a PHA compound, is biodegradable and bio-based. And we're not saying that, you know, all this plastic in the world can be made from PHA and these animals will be able to break it down, but the possibility and capability is there. And so it's pretty exciting to see where this could go, and maybe an alternative promise is being shown for our plastic pollution problem.

0: welcome back. You're listening to Lost in Science, and the final science communication student that we have with us today is Anissa. Now, you mentioned something about my light at night giving me some heart problems.
1: Yes. I was coming with a little bit of reflections about the topics that I want to speak about today, which is light. Light is very central to our life because it helps us to be productive even beyond sunset. Because back in the old days, we kind of like stop all of our, you know, activities or doing when night starts, and then we just like full rest during the night. And when we're talking about heart health, ideally, we're supposed to, you know, hit the gym or eat our veggies or any nutritious food to keep our heart healthy, right? But what if the absolute easiest and cheapest way to prevent a heart problem actually involves doing absolutely nothing in total darkness at night? And this idea comes from recently published study in the European Heart Journal, where it reveals that exposure of light at night, whether in your hallway or whether from the street lights outside of your apartment windows when you're sleeping, or even your phone, is actually slowly damaging your heart. And I think that's very surprising for me. How about you things?
2: That's, yeah, wild. Kind of scary as well.
1: Yeah, exactly. Because, yeah, we cannot go away from lights at night, right? And the research is actually the first study of its kind and was conducted for almost a decade in the UK population. And it began between 2013 to 2015 by monitoring over 11,000 volunteers who wore light sensors on their wrist for 7 days straight to measure their nighttime light exposure. After 3 years, these participants were examined to assess their heart structure and functions using cardiac MRI scanner. Afterwards, the researchers compare participants who experienced nighttime light levels above 3 lux, or they considered in this study as a high exposure, with those who were exposed to almost no light at night. So maybe you're wondering why they're taking like above 3 lux as a limit. So if we compare it to the old days, before even light bulbs were invented, or generally when our homes and cities are not as glowing as today, we rely on natural light, you know, moonlight or starlight, right? And guess what? Moonlight only has 0.1 lux. It's so low, not even like reaching 1 lux, and even experts recommend us to sleep with environments with light exposure maximum 1 lux. So 3 lux, it's considered quite high for having a good sleep at night. So that's why they are focusing on seeing people who has above 3 lux night exposure.
0: And lux is a light unit.
1: Yeah, light is a unit measure of light exposures. Mm-hmm. And surprisingly, common indoor night lights is ranging between 30 to 300 lux, if you can believe that.
2: That's huge.
1: That's
2: what?
1: Huge. So how exactly could light damage our heart? Because technically, it doesn't even reach our internal organ directly, right? So before I answer the questions, I would like to jog our memories on human heart's anatomy. So in a nutshell, it's a system built by 4 chambers. 2 upper chambers called atria and 2 lower chambers called ventricles. These chambers work together to pump blood continuously at a normally constant pace. But if this system is disrupted, that's when people start developing heart diseases. And by looking at the MRI scan result, scientists discovered that our heart structure and function undergo remodeling. That's how they, you know, paint on how it changes within our heart when exposed to high levels of light at night. And the researchers noted that people exposed to higher levels of nighttime light showed thickening in the wall of the left ventricle, which is the main pumping chamber of our heart. And as this wall became thicker, the amount of space inside the chamber was reduced. And not only that, the scans also revealed that the heart muscle was less able to flex normally during each heartbeat. And the researchers also noted that these changes impair the heart's ability to pump blood normally throughout the body and can be an early sign that the heart function is declining.
3: Yeah, thank you for the reminder of the heart function. I'm wondering, like, do they know why? Like, they know that there is this correlation, but is it to do with, like, our circadian rhythm or something? Do they know any of, like, the mechanisms behind it?
1: Yes, that's a very good question, Meredith. So up to this point, they don't know yet. They're still trying to find the mechanism behind it. They also correlate it with the circadian rhythm, like you mentioned, but they're not sure whether that's really, you know, like, causal and effect. So it's still undergoing constant research, I would say.
3: Yeah, thank you. I guess it's good to know that there is an effect and then figure out why so that we can actually change our behaviors, maybe.
1: Mm. Yes.
3: That's the important thing.
1: Maybe you're wondering, is sleeping in a dark bedroom encouraged? So yeah, absolutely. And it's very encouraged to sleep in a dark bedroom and overall lower our nighttime light exposure. And to paint how serious the impact is, the researchers even suggest that doctors should pay closer attention to how much light their patients are exposed to at night, particularly those who already have certain heart conditions. And this is not only about indoor lighting, but also exposure from outside windows overlooking, you know, our glowing cities now that are full of light pollutions that apparently now become an emerging risk of cardiovascular diseases or heart diseases. And ultimately, the advice is rather simple and cheap, which is keep your bedroom as dark as possible and use blackout curtains and, of course, reduce screen time after sunset.
0: Meredith, Maeve, and Anissa, thank you so much for joining us this week. It's been wonderful to hear about the research that you've gotten lost in over the past 7 days and that you've explored. Thanks so much for sharing it with us. That's all we've got time for this week, but please join us again next week when we get
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1: National Radio News.
2: Hello, I'm Lewis Donaldson. Small business owners have expressed anger over the credit card surcharge ban, saying they're being forced to absorb the cost or pass it on to customers. The ATO met with small business owners yesterday after it decided to stop accepting credit card payments following the ban on credit card surcharges. Opposition leader Angus Taylor has joined small businesses calling for the ban to be scrapped.
3: We have seen Labor in the last 24 hours all over the shop when it comes to small businesses being able to use credit cards with the ATO. They should, from today, get rid of the ban.
2: Climate Change Minister Chris Bowen has thanked the nations who've committed to the Pacific's Resilience Fund. Minister Bowen has spoken on the final day of the Australian-led pre-COP event in Fiji today.
4: We accept and understand that for countries like the Netherlands and Denmark and Ireland, United Kingdom, the Pacific is not front and centre like it is for Australia, but nevertheless they've turned up here and made that strong commitment because of pre-COP.
2: 14 leaders attended the four-day event, including just two non-Pacific heads of state. The Australian government had promised to bring the world's leaders to the Pacific. The gathering was designed to shape the agenda for next month's UN climate conference in Turkey. A progressive think tank says there is an opportunity to maximise the benefits of artificial intelligence for all Australians. Per Capita's Peter Lewis has appeared at a parliamentary inquiry into AI today. He says the time to get the settings right is now.
5: We don't support one simple instrument or policy lever, but we advocate what we'd call an economic partnership framework with the AI industry. This would include elements of public ownership, revenue sharing and access fees to ensure the benefits are shared between all Australians and targeted to meet specific needs.
2: The nation's first culturally safe eating disorder screening tool has been launched in Western Australia. Shannon Kirkwood has the details.
6: The tool, Feelings About My Body and Eating, has been developed by WA Country Health Service, guided by Aboriginal health professionals, youth services, clinicians and cultural advisors. The pilot will

0: be available to Aboriginal young people in the Kimberley. It aims to support culturally safe early identification and timely referral for young Aboriginal people aged 12 to 24 and will run until June 2027. It will then be evaluated to determine if the screening tool will be made available elsewhere.
1: Israelis have held memorial events overnight, 3 years on since the Hamas terror attack in Israel. Families have paid tribute to their loved ones at the sites where 1,200 people were killed, including at the Nova Dance Festival in southern Israel. 251 people were also taken hostage. Israel launched a military offensive in Gaza in response to the 2023 terror attack. The Hamas-run health ministry says more than 74,000 people have died. At least 25 people have been killed in the latest wave of missile and drone attacks in Ukraine. President Volodymyr Zelensky noted the attack coincided with Vladimir Putin's birthday, saying the attack on children and people is the kind of birthday present that Putin gave himself. To sport, New Zealand Rugby has filed proceedings in the New Zealand High Court to stop the Australian Rugby League Commission from using the name Chiefs for its PNG expansion side. It says it owns both the trademark rights for the word Chiefs and the Chiefs logo since 1998, which is used by the Hamilton-based Super Rugby team. It also says it holds trademark protection for the franchise's logo in Australia. The PNG side is due to enter the NRL in 2028.
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1: Hello, hello, and welcome to The Local Source, coming to you on your favourite community radio station. My name is Cameron Menegoni, and I'll be here with you across this next hour to bring to you 60 minutes of all new Australian music. That's because The Local Source is powered by AMRAP, the Australian Music Radio Airplay Project. 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But coming your way on the program today, the indie electronica from House of Strangers, a unearthed number from Chrissy Amphlett, as well as the shoegaze sensation of Egoism, all of that and more coming your way here on The Local Source. But let's get into it with a track from NAMM Melbourne crew, Post Fiction. This one's called Wish You Were Here. Stick around, you're here on The Local Source.

0: You are tuned into The Local Source. My name is Cameron Minigoni, hanging out here with you today, taking you through this hour of all Australian music in our ears. Just then, we did hear from Rahab, the moniker of Sydney Eora-based artist Natasha Newling. You might have also seen Natasha's name alongside the production credits for the likes of Jessica Malboy, Pamela, 660, the Teskey Brothers, Jessica Hitchcock, a whole list of the current who's who of Australian music, thanks to her work behind the desks at Forbes Street Studios. But in her own time, of course, Natasha is pouring all of her creative spirit into the likes of some wistful indie pop sound in the form of Rahab. The track there, One More Hit, is the latest single to come, and following on from last year's Reside EP, there is another extended player in the works. Just keep your eyes and your ears open for more from Rahab. At the top there, another Sydney band, this time a group who, after 2 years of refining their approach, the Garage outfit are ready to unleash their raw sound onto the crowd that gathers around them. The track there from outfit Yendies is a tune called Man on Fire, a restless fever dream set to some rolling and reckless country rhythm, a throwback to the days of the pub rock era where bands and audiences merged into one heaving mass. Very keen for more from Yendies. Once again, that track there, Man on Fire. And at the top of that bracket, to open up the show here on The Local Source, from Nam, Melbourne, a synth-driven indie pop number exploring regret and the longing for a love that has been lost. The track there, Wish You Were Here, is the third single to come from Post Fiction. They formed only this year in 2026, with their members coming together through various online music forums. They've recorded their debut EP already, but no word as to when it might drop. Just have to keep your fingers crossed for more from Post Fiction very, very soon. It's all about some brand new tracks here on The Local Source each and every week. Hope you're already enjoying the show, as we've barely only scraped the surface of what is to come during our short time together. But before we move onwards, I do want to say, of course, a quick thank you to the team at the Community Radio Network, who are always going through the hard miles, getting this program and many others like it out into the ether in the four pockets of Australia on the Community Radio Network. Wherever you are in the country, it's great to have your company. Here is something now from a young indie folk pop artist from Caroona, Adelaide, South Australia. Billed as your Nan's favourite artist, this one here from Ezzy, it's called Maria. Stick around.
1: Oh, Maria.

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Entries close October 15. First Sounds has been assisted by the Australian Government through Music Australia and Creative Australia.

right at the top of that bracket there, coming from the young folk artist from Karoonaland, Adelaide, in the form of Ezzy. That track there, Maria, is the latest tune, which came out back in July of this year. Following on, we headed across into Borloo, Perth in WA to hear a radiant and tender confession to the people that draw us into their warmth. A track there from Darling Joan, a gentle but also impossible tune to ignore in the form of You, the Sun, hence the radiant vibes that we get there from Darling Joan. A beautiful track, and I don't know why there isn't more from another young artist on the west coast of Australia. And then we heard from a solo project from Liam Sinclair, formerly the lead guitarist in Sydney Eora band 90 Ivy and the Flowers, but under the moniker, the alias of House of Strangers, Liam is blending some very interesting and intricate alternative and electronica sounds built from a creative use of resampling, modular synthesis, and sound design. A big dream and brought to life impeccably in the form of that track there called Turn It Around by House of Strangers, a young artist who is purely showcasing the skills, their technical artistry of what they can accomplish. And that's the great thing about all the music you hear each and every week here on The Local Source. It's a beautiful array of just young up-and-comers who are pushing the envelope of what Australian music can be about. And it's always great to revel in so many genres, textures, sensations, aesthetics here on the program. And if you are curious, if you do want to go back and listen to a couple of these tracks, you can do so on the Community Radio Plus app, which you can download for free onto your favorite handheld device. And not only can you go back and listen to this episode on demand, you can also tune into stations in your area and you might just find your new favorite sound. And that's the beauty of community radio all across the country. It's all about your community. Wherever you are, there is something happening for you at your local community radio station. Here is a track now from an artist who I never thought I would be introducing on this program, because it's been 13 years since the passing of Divinyl's frontwoman, Chrissy Amphlett. But back in 1997, Chrissy Amphlett put down three tracks to tape which reveal a personal, direct and organic personality to one which millions of people heard of through the Divinyls, exploring another side to Chrissy Amphlett's creativity. So this track here, it's the title track from the three-track EP, Sometimes. It's called Sometimes. I'll let Chrissy Amphlett take it from here. Much more to come your way on The Local Source.

the future's you.

trolley.

a track there from the Brisbane soul pop artist of Violet Salt, who first emerged with a string of retro-tinted singles back in 2024. The brand new one is called Storm, a tongue-in-cheek aerial view of Violet Salt's own moodiness, and a good set of brass to go with it. Once again there, Violet Salt with Storm. At the top, from a voice which I'm sure you will recognize, the late, great Chrissy Amphlett of the Divinyls, recorded back in 1997, a small collection of songs which lay forgotten in Tim Finn's garage, revealing a very different side to Chrissy Amphlett at the time. He was going through a big emotional change of artistic direction, maybe even wanting to go back into doing musicals, which is something that she grew up doing. The track there, Sometimes, the title track from that EP by Chrissy Amphlett. And also in the mix there, the debut single for the Melbourne-based outfit of Friars Tuck, an imperfectly human anthem for our artificial times. The track, it's called Plastic Brain. They're preparing to release their debut 5-track EP, Nature Seems Cruel. I'm very intrigued by what Friars Tuck are doing when it comes to some great Australian music. My name is Cameron Menegoni. We don't have long to go here on the program, but I want to go via a track from Sydney's own Egoism. They're just a pop band from Sydney, but they're already receiving some great international acclaim. This new one, it's called It Takes Two.

In Your Ears, coming out of Wollongong 1080s with their debut single Radio Edit. We also heard from Egoism with It Takes Two, but to take us out here on the program today, an extended jazz jam from Intermood. My name is Cameron Menegoni. Catch you next week, same time, same place, here on The Local Source.

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2: Hello, I'm Lewis Donaldson. Sydneysiders will soon see a larger security presence in the streets over the coming weeks. The New South Wales Police Force has announced it is rolling out a new rapid response unit. Operation Shelter was established in October 2023 in response to heightened community tensions after the October 7 terror attack in Israel. The state government announced it would be made permanent following the Bondi terror attack. Officers are now in the final stages of training. Police Commissioner Mal Enyan says they'll be positioned near public buildings and places of worship and at mass gatherings.
3: I want to make sure that there is a visible presence for the community to see. And from what you've seen this morning, obviously the way that the vehicles are marked, the way our officers are presented, they will be a public presence and a deterrence to those that want to commit harm.
2: The World Health Organization says it's waiting for further information from Russia on a suspected death from the plague last week. A 28-year-old laboratory worker in Siberia fell ill with cold-like symptoms. There are reports she was infected after a workplace accident at an anti-plague research institute. Russia insists there's no danger of a plague outbreak. WHO Chief Tedros Adhanom Ghebreyesus says hundreds of workers have been quarantined and Russia hasn't yet provided all details of the incident.
4: WHO has requested further information on the lab tests conducted on the individual who died and the contacts, more detail on what prompted the public health measures, and details about the health status of the contacts.
2: Are autistic suspects likely to be disadvantaged in forensic interviews? Scarlett Coppola has more on the research from Flinders University.
5: Both autistic and non-autistic suspects may be judged more harshly if any unique behaviours in interviews stray beyond what observers consider as normal. The research also undermines the widely held perspective that autistic people can better read differing intentions and motivations in other autistic people more than non-autistic people can. Flinders Professor Neil Brewer says some autistic suspects may face particular credibility risks in investigative or legal contexts, but the same probably applies to some non-autistic suspects.
2: Australia's science agency has teamed up with a pharmaceutical giant to help prevent future biosecurity threats. The CSIRO and Moderna's Biosecurity Accelerator program will focus on infectious disease research and mRNA technology. Defence Minister Richard Marles says the collaboration would allow Australian scientists to respond to emerging threats and assist in the faster development of laboratory work. Further widespread rain is forecast for South Australia tomorrow. The Bureau of Meteorology's Angus Hines has Friday's forecast.
6: Once we get to about lunchtime on Friday, or perhaps 2 o'clock in the afternoon, South Australia time, these two bands have just joined together. We're looking at one comprehensive, cohesive band of rain and thunderstorms across South Australia, bringing widespread wet weather during the second half of the day, including to Adelaide.
2: And a Victorian teenager will have his colourful design splashed across next year's new Youth Mikey card. 13-year-old Ryan received the most votes for his artwork, which showcases a train, tram and bus. It will feature on more than a million new cards. The pass will provide free travel for every Victorian under 18. And to sport, Wallabies coach Les Kiss has named Brisbane junior Isaac Henry in the centres for the Bledisloe Cup test opener this weekend. Henry is the only change to the starting 15, which defeated the Springboks in Perth. The All Blacks host the Wallabies at Eden Park in Auckland on Saturday night.
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2: Hello, I'm Lewis Donaldson. The opposition leader has called on the Albanese government to scrap the ban on credit card surcharges. Small business owners have expressed anger over the ban, saying they're being forced to absorb the cost or pass it on to customers. The ATO met with small business owners yesterday after it decided to stop accepting credit card payments following the ban on credit card surcharges. Angus Taylor says the policy should be reversed.
3: Get rid of the ban. Axe the ban that they've put on the ability of small businesses to pay tax with their credit cards. You know why they're doing it? Because they don't want to pay the surcharge. And yet, in the last couple of days, they've said to small businesses, you've got to absorb the surcharges. The hypocrisy of this government knows no bounds.
2: Victorian doctors have rejected the latest state government pay deal. Shannon Kirkwood has the details.
4: The 12-month pay deal was presented to doctors after last week's statewide industrial action. It included a lump sum payment and a 10% increase for doctors in training. The Australian Salaried Medical Officers Federation says of the more than half of its members who participated in this week's ballot, 89% voted no to the deal. The federation says it fails to keep doctors in the state or address unsustainable working hours, fatigue and patient safety. Further discussions will be held to try and reach an agreement.
2: A US citizen who survived an execution attempt last week has a long road to recovery, according to her attorney. 50-year-old Krista Pike survived a failed lethal injection. She was sentenced to death in 1996 over the torture and murder of her classmate. Pike's attorney Randy Spivey says she awoke angry and confused.
5: It was our understanding that Krista was brain dead and that life support would be removed the next day. But on Tuesday, to the shock of everyone, including me, including her team, and including the medical team, Krista woke up and began talking. I do not have an explanation for what happened between Monday night and Tuesday morning.
2: Australia has become the first country to endorse a global plan to double the number of homes with rooftop solar by 2030. Minister for Climate Change and Energy and President of Negotiations for COP31, Chris Bowen, has endorsed the Global Rooftop Solar Declaration today at the Pacific pre-COP31 meeting in Fiji. Speaking to National Radio News from the conference, Solar Citizens CEO Heidi Lee Douglas says this decision puts household solar in the spotlight.
6: So the 300 million solar homes initiative brings government and civil society and the solar industry together to deliver more cost of living benefits and carbon emission savings to citizens around the world.
2: New research has found more Australians are reaching out for mental health support earlier rather than waiting until they're struggling. The latest data from Beyond Blue shows 41% of Australians sought support for their mental health over the past year, with fewer people delaying or going without. CEO Georgie Harmon says the findings are encouraging.
7: More people are reporting recent experiences of anxiety and depression now than they were during COVID. What seems to be changing, though, is how people are responding to that distress. Rather than waiting for it to develop further, we're seeing that more people are reaching out sooner before they're really struggling. And this is exactly the shift that we want to see.
2: And in sport, the Queensland Government has launched a new regional hub pilot program of the Queensland Academy of Sport in Townsville today. It will support young regional athletes and strengthen the pipeline for the Brisbane 2032 Olympic Games.
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9: And no matter where you're listening via the Community Radio Network, welcome, whether it be in Denmark, in Western Australia, somewhere near Broken Hill, or Sydney's inner west, or in Canberra, Nambucca Valley, or Druin in Gippsland in Victoria. Welcome. Today I'll be highlighting a few releases with Belgium-based saxophonist Nathan Demes, from jazzy fusion to traditional sounds, and also some West African and Taiwanese fusion and party metal folk. What do you make of that? Let me start with some Afro pop. This is Cheikh Ibra Farm, who grew up in an artistic household on the Senegalese coast. He sings in his mother tongues, Wolof and Bambara, and his time playing with Orchestra Baobab returned him to his African roots after a dalliance with American hip-hop in his younger years.

That's an eponymous piece from a Melbourne Afrobeat band called Alaria, and it's fronted by trumpet player Olugbade Okunada, who formed that group in 2014. Alaria, Alaria. And I started with Cheikh Brahfam from Senegal, from his recent album called Aduna, A-D-O-U-N-A, and we heard Shamsham from Cheikh Brahfam. Well, here's a West African connection with a real twist. It's a drumming and rock band from Taiwan, singing in Taiwanese. They formed in 2005, and this is their third album called Sang Sang Sang, and that means relaxation in Taiwanese, expressing the release that follows tension with inspiration from the active rope tuning system of the West African drum, the djembe. With English characters, the group is spelt S-I-B-O-N-G-I-E, and I think it's pronounced Shibunju.

0: You might be forgiven for thinking that music comes from Ireland, but no, it's Japanese, and it's from Miki Saito from an album released in May called Tales of Shinobue, which is the instrument Miki plays, and a piece there called Even If I Fall. And before that, from Taiwan, the West African drumming and rock and pop band called Sibongiu, Sibongie, and their album's called Sung Sung Sung. You're listening to Continental Drift. It's music of the world, of course, from week to week. Gary Heffrelay in the chair. And another recent release comes from Moroccan-born, New York-based artist Samir Langus, who released his debut solo album called Gnawa Love. Samir plays the plunky lute, the gimbri, and sings, and he's joined by Brazilian percussion section, brash, brass, and strings, and keys, and drums. And if you know nothing about Moroccan Gnawa, then this opening tune will tell you all about it.
1: What is Gnawa music? Have you ever heard its call? The hum of the gimbre, the rattle of the caracas, the voice rising like a prayer wrapped in rhythm.

is trance. 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A heartbeat echoing across continents. A culture, a spirit, a way of life. Gnawa.

And so they walk, slowly, finding themselves on a forest floor. 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Was this life? Or was it death? From a bed of moss and leaves, cradled by giant vines, blanket of soft, wild, unknown weeds. Could it ever be explained? Now, staring up through branches to an invented infinite blue. A blue that had never been seen before, constructed in a fever dream by reluctant gods. An invisible river, streams release, harmony, celestial machine. Neutrons, atoms, cells, flesh, gears, electricity.

I began that set with a short piece, the title piece of the album Gnawa Love, telling us all about Moroccan Gnawa from Samir Langous. And after that, we heard a song from the same record called Desert Blues. That's a fairly recent release. And lastly there, we have a piece called Morning in the Jungle featuring Meskeremis. The album is called Magma, released in 2022, and the group is called Black Flower, and it's a five-piece hybrid jazz outfit led by Brussels-based saxophonist, flautist, composer Nathan Demz. And we're going to explore some more of his music right now. Here on this next album, he's joined by the Belgian oud player Tristan Drissens, who's assembled a fine cast of musicians under the name Soulman, S-O-O-L-M-A-N. Their album Kajgul spans influences from Ottoman makam to Indian raga and uses a fairly gentle musical headspace rich with some improvisation. And it also weaves in some original music too, with reimagined classics from Ravi Shankar and Amjad Ali Khan. The first half of this 86-minute collection is called Book One, Ascending, and we're going to hear Mashrab the Madman.

That's Mashreb, the madman from the group Sulman, and the album's called Kashgul, led by Tristan Driessens playing oud. And with him, a pretty fine cast, Christos Barbas playing ney and piano, voices and lute as well. Nathan Dames, that I mentioned before, on saxophones and also playing ney too. And there's cello and percussion to round out the group. So while we're still thinking about the saxophonist Nathan Dames, this is a very recent release, and the album's called Collective Intelligence, and it's a four-piece group called Echoes of Zoo. Hope you enjoy it. This piece is called Wolf Pack Telepathy. And after it, we're going to hear some

That is a new single called Bombschottisch from a raucous band that mashes up 19th century folk traditions with distorted bass and heavy drums. Their name is Ritva Nero, and that's a very recent single from them. And before that, we heard yet another piece featuring saxophonist Nathan Demes with some multi-tracked multiple saxophones on that one, the occasional quarter tone thrown in for some distinctive tonality too. And the group is called Echoes of Zoo, and their album Collective Intelligence released within the past week or so. Finally today on Continental Drift, a multi-instrumentalist composer and musical researcher called Renzo Ruggiero, who specialises in the nuklaharpa, that's the Swedish keyed fiddle dating back to the 14th century, also the santur, the ancient Persian hammered dulcimer, and his focus is on traditional repertoire.

That's a piece called Prisma, and it's from Prisma Volume 1. Renzo Ruggiero is the musician. Hope you've enjoyed what you've heard on Continental Drift today, coming to you via the Community Radio Network. I'm Gary Havrillay. If you'd like to search the playlist and get spelling and all that, you'll find them online, of course, always published in advance of broadcast. Do a search for Continental Drift, CRN. Bye for now.

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1: National Radio News.
2: Hello, I'm Lewis Donaldson. The opposition says it would pursue an AI deal with the United States as a priority and that Australia needs sovereign AI capability. Shadow Foreign Minister Ted O'Brien says Australia first needs early preferential access to American frontier models. Speaking to News 24, Mr. O'Brien says the country's AI stance isn't anti-China, but must be pro-Australia.
3: We need to think big, start small, scale fast. Thinking big is we need to have sovereign AI capability, not just for ourselves, but so that we can provide data hosting, AI applications and services to our region, to the Indo-Pacific, in particular Southeast Asia and the Pacific Island nations.
2: Shadow Minister of Defence James Patterson says importers of Australian fossil fuel exports should be held accountable for emissions, not Australia. It comes as the High Court ruled the approval of a Hunter Valley coal mine invalid on climate grounds, saying planning authorities are required to consider the emissions caused by burning fossil fuels overseas in approving fossil fuel projects. Speaking to the ABC, Mr. Patterson disagrees with the ruling. He says penalising Australian workers and companies is not right.
4: Is it sensible or reasonable for a company in Australia that mines coal or gas for that matter and exports that overseas to be held accountable and effectively liable for the emissions of that product when it is overseas and emitted by someone else? We don't think so. We think that the country that is responsible for using that resource should be held accountable for that emissions.
2: Human stem cells from Adelaide University's Centre for Cancer Biology have travelled to the edge of space and back as part of a mission for Australian cancer research. Laura Devoy reports.
5: The cells were launched on the 1st of October aboard a German Aerospace Centre rocket from the Esrange Space Centre in Sweden. The rocket reached approximately 300 kilometres above Earth. The cells were given at least 7 minutes of microgravity time before returning safely to Earth. Microgravity acts as a biological stressor and potentially exposes cellular responses that are difficult to observe under normal Earth conditions. Researchers will analyse the cells to investigate how they responded to microgravity and whether the changes could provide new insights into cancer progression and early detection.
2: Israelis have held memorial events overnight, 3 years on since the Hamas terror attack in Israel. Families have paid tribute to their loved ones at the sites where 1,200 people were killed, including at the Nova Dance Festival in southern Israel. 251 people were also taken hostage. Israel launched a military offensive in Gaza in response to the 2023 terror attack. The Hamas-run health ministry says more than 74,000 people have died. Rain is expected for South Australia with mostly fine conditions elsewhere. The Bureau of Meteorology's David Croc has Friday's forecast.
6: Well, we'll see rain and thunderstorms across much of South Australia tomorrow and extending into neighbouring states and territories as well. So eastern WA to start with, through the southern parts of the Northern Territory and then into western parts of the eastern states later in the day as this cold front starts to move further east. A different story on the east coast where the weather will generally be fine and really pleasant for much of the population. Quite warm over Victoria and Tasmania with a ridge of high pressure in play here.
2: And to sport, Wallabies coach Les Kiss has named Brisbane junior Isaac Henry in the centres for the Bledisloe Cup Test opener this weekend. Henry is the only change to the starting 15, which defeated the Springboks in Perth. The All Blacks host the Wallabies at Eden Park in Auckland on Saturday night.
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9: Hello, welcome to The Wire, a fresh coverage of independent news and current affairs from right across Australia. 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I'm Stephen Hill from Sydney's 2SER and coming up in the program today.
10: And unfortunately, and this has happened to Australia in the past, the sort of easiest victim to point the finger at is the latest arrival. So you think if you had one fewer person moving to Australia, you might have one fewer problems in the economy. But that's not really how it's worked in our history.
9: With the rise of One Nation, we have seen immigration become a more salient issue. But could this auction for a reduced number of immigrants lead to less economic growth and less social cohesion?
11: A lot of stars have formed pretty much after the beginning of our universe, or after the Big Bang, and we want to tell the story across all of this time.
9: A team of galactic archaeologists have made a discovery. Some of the oldest stars in the Milky Way are over 12 billion years old. But first, last Thursday at Sydney University, the Public Health Association of Australia hosted its pre-election health debate that provided a glimpse on the areas of health policy that will be the focus in the upcoming election. Attending the debate were the Minister for Health, Labor's Ryan Park, the Shadow Minister, the National's Sarah Mitchell, and the Greens' Dr. Amanda Cohen. Among the major topics were the need to put a preventative practices at the centre of health, with the Greens' Dr. Amanda Cohen announcing after the next election she would be introducing legislation to introduce a standalone preventative health agency.
12: When the people running the health system are focused day to day on addressing bed block, on addressing ambulance ramping, on making sure people can get the acute care that they need, preventive health becomes an afterthought. And the only way to really safeguard that funding, to make sure that a strategy will actually be implemented and it's someone's job to oversight it, is to have a standalone preventive health agency.
9: From the many participants, there was a lot of talk about the impact the ageing population was having upon health resources. Labor's Ryan Park observing the need for better preventative care to reduce the strain placed upon hospitals.
13: The idea that we can build our way out of what is coming towards us, and what is coming towards us is people getting older longer, and the largest cohort that sits in that group around our baby boomers is now upon us.
9: One of the biggest topics in the debate were the health concerns arising from the rise in vapings and illicit tobacco, with Labor's Ryan Park announcing that his government has been closing 15 to 20 illegal tobacco stores every week, pointing out that this could be a long-term health challenge if this is not brought under control.
13: Researchers did so much in the last century to curb our tobacco rates and smoking rates, and I don't want to be the minister that sees that Pandora's box completely opened again, because I am worried that we will have a generation of young people, including my son's generation, hooked on nicotine again if we don't try and deal with this.
9: When asked what was the most challenging health issue in the state, the Greens' Dr. Amanda Cohen nominated that climate change was becoming now a major driver in increasing demand for healthcare services.
12: Statement about climate change. It's clear that that's the number one issue. And the way that that's playing out is in natural disasters, in increased transmission of infectious illnesses, even in things like heat waves. And there's research that's just come out this year about the direct health impacts of heat waves on things like mental health, that presentations to emergency departments for mental health are increasing just because of heat.
9: During the debate, there was also much talk about the state's gambling laws, Dr. Amanda Cohen admonishing the current political status quo, which had allowed for serious social issues to be pushed under the carpet.
12: New South Wales residents have lost $2.37 billion so far in 2026 to pokies. I mean, imagine what communities could do with $2.36 billion.
9: However, the Nationals' Sarah Mitchell argued that the focus on restricting poker machines could potentially hamper a vital part of the regional economy by restricting the ability of clubs and pubs to be able to raise the revenue required to make sure they can remain in operation.
14: Got to have the focus on problem gambling. Coming from a rural and regional community, I think it's easy to make motherhood statements about getting rid of all poker machines, but I think you've actually got to have targeted supports for people who do fall into that problem gambling space. The reality is, for a lot of our regional pubs and clubs, pokies are part of their business revenue, and I'm not going to pretend that they're not. But also, what we need to look at is the role that those pubs and clubs play in terms of that community engagement.
9: Similarly, there was disagreement about the government's plan to implement a gun buyback scheme. Here is Labor's Ryan Park outlining that plan.
13: I'm very proud of the Premier and the government for their decision to introduce tougher gun laws. I'm not going to argue against that. I'll be really honest with people. Less guns in New South Wales is good for our communities. The fact that the Premier's made it clear around tightening up restrictions, tightening up availability.
9: However, the Nationals' Sarah Mitchell argued against this policy, claiming such a scheme threatens the ability of farmers and landholders to deal with invasive pests on their property.
14: We had concerns about the impact that it would have, particularly on primary producers. And sitting here in a lovely lecture theatre in Sydney, it's probably a world away from where a lot of people are, but for the communities that we represent.
9: All in all, the debate offered an array of ideas on the best ways to administer health, producing a highly collegial debate from members of state parliament, who are all based outside of Sydney, showing we can expect a lot more policy detail as we get closer to the election day. Stephen Hill, and in this report.
15: 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Stay well.
9: Award-winning journalist, author and commentator George Megalogenis, winner of a multitude of awards including the Walkley, the Prime Minister's Literary Award and the Quill from the Melbourne Press Club, has written a new book, Three Shocks, Who Are We Becoming in the 21st Century? The book is a detailed analysis of political leadership leading up to where we are today, George believing that in the 21st century, Australia is a very different place. In the book, he contends Australia made the most of its gains economically and socially during high periods of immigration. Bay FM's Roderick Chambers caught up with George at the Byron Bay Writers Festival and asked him whether he thought this current period of high immigration was different to the others.
10: Well, politically, it's different in the sense that you now have an open contest between major and minor parties, so between the Labor government, the coalition, which you wouldn't quite call them at the moment a major party, but they could come back, and One Nation, all arguing about how to cut the rate of immigration. We haven't been in that place during a growth period in the economy for a long, long time. And there's obviously sort of pressure points in the electorate about housing, about infrastructure, about the cost of living. And unfortunately, and this has happened to Australia in the past, the sort of easiest victim to sort of point the finger at is the latest arrival. So you think if you had one fewer person moving to Australia, you might have, you know, one fewer problems in the economy, but that's not really how it's worked in our history. As you mentioned, the periods of almost, you know, an open door, large-scale migration are associated with strong economic growth for Australia, and the periods when we did close the door during the White Australia policy and the, you know, from the first year of Federation all the way through until the Second World War before we opened the doors again after the Second World War, that is a period of not only underachievement economically compared to our peers, but it was also quite a tense period in terms of our social cohesion. We didn't have that many people coming to Australia, but those who were already here, and it was a bit more of a monoculture, it was an Anglo-Celtic culture, then predominantly white nation. There were a lot of tensions, religious tensions between Protestants and Catholics, and just class tensions as well.
16: You mentioned the Protestant and Catholic thing. That was the big bone of contention, I remember, from what my father used to talk about. And in Sydney, anyway, I'm not sure if this was the same in Melbourne, but there were certain department stores that were regarded as the Catholic department store or the Protestant one, and various government departments and things. And you were
10: absolutely. Paul Keating talks about in his youth. He used to get letters from another person who was also a Keating, but it was wrongly delivered to a young Paul Keating. And this other Keating was anti-Catholic. It was always very funny when he would open the letter or receive a letter for the guy intended for the other bloke. But Keating remembers as a kid that there were still job ads in the Sydney Morning Herald: Catholics need not apply. And that's how harsh it was. That's how harsh that sectarian divide was in Australia.
16: Yeah, I mean, we don't see any ads for Hindus not applying, do we? So
10: no, we don't do that now.
16: We may have moved forward a bit, perhaps, do you think?
10: Just a little bit. I mean, looking to put Australia in perspective, you know, we are the first of the English-speaking nations, the sort of so-called settler societies. And now I'm comparing us to Canada, New Zealand, and the United States. We're the first ones to return to majority migrant, with more than half the population having at least one migrant parent. So either you were born overseas or you were local born with migrant parents, you know,
17: sadly, an old fellow like me is now finally in the majority on that measure. But we're back to more than 50%. And if you told the Americans, who are under 30%, by the way, on the same measure, or the Brits, who are under 30%, if you told them we were above 50% and, you know, on your look out the window test, the country seems to be functioning okay, they would not believe you. They think you were describing an alien planet or an alien species or life form. I think we're doing okay, and we probably need to probably remind ourselves of what works and maybe learn to talk ourselves up a bit more than we are at the moment.
16: You mentioned that you see all of the prime ministers in the past with Anglo-Celtic names, but we are seeing now premiers at least with different names. Queensland.
17: Well, Chris Afoole, and we just had Berejiklian in New South Wales. Yeah. It's actually, and Albanese, although he was obviously, didn't know his father, and he grew up thinking his father had died in a car accident and was raised by a mum on a disability support pension. Albanese as well, even though obviously a bit more blokey. Yeah, no, it's, you'd have to assume after a number of decades of new arrivals and then their kid and then, you know, setting down roots, setting up a small business, buying a house, getting your kids through school into university, eventually that group is going to start popping out in your institutions. So you see it across all the Supreme Courts at the state level now. You've got a lot of Greek and Italian names on the benches. 20 years ago, you wouldn't have had that. Now, obviously, you've got, if you look at your federal parliament, and federal parliament is more diverse than it's ever been, it's a much more different power equation now than you might have had even 10 or 15 years ago.
9: George Megalogenius, political commentator, journalist and author of Three Shocks, Who Are We Becoming in the 21st Century, speaking there with Bay FM's Roderick Chambers.
18: Hey there, I'm Hamish McDonald. 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Take it easy.
9: The New South Wales government has passed new laws aimed at limiting the personal information rentals have to hand over when applying for a home. The reforms will also target misleading rental ads using digitally altered or AI-generated images. The reforms have been welcomed by renters' advocates, while the real estate industry believes that these changes could have unintended consequences, pushing some investors and landlords out of the rental market. Manon Levay reports. First, we have Leo Pedersen from the Tenants Union of New South Wales.
19: So at the moment, there are definitely some standard requests that people will receive, and that includes anything from their identification, their identity record, their ability to pay, which can currently look like pay slips, but also bank records and confirmation of employment from the employer, all the way up to, you know, requests for their social media accounts. We've seen even, you know, personality tests being floated. We've seen a company suggest that they would compare people's social media likes on their birthday to test how much people are trusted and liked by their peers. So there's been this really wide range of potential information about you and no real rules about what was reasonable.
20: The changes also mean landlords and agents will generally only collect identification documents from the preferred applicants rather than every person who applies. The government estimates this could prevent around 187,000 pieces of identification from being collected from unsuccessful applicants each year. But for renters competing for homes in a tight market, there is still a question of whether refusing to provide information could put an applicant at a disadvantage. Leo Patterson Ross is the CEO of Tenants Union of New South Wales.
19: So at the moment, people are allowed to say no to any piece of information, and then they might miss out on the property. One of the big challenges we have is that the application process itself isn't a clear and transparent process. You might have been knocked back because you didn't give the information. You might have been knocked back because somebody else had, you know, more income. You might have been knocked back because someone else had a nicer smile. There's really no clear and reliable way that agents and landlords make decisions about who to rent to. And that means it's really difficult to know the reason that you're being knocked back. And so that puts pressure on people to give all of the information that's being requested. And when you're looking for a home and maybe you've got a time limit on how long you can stay in your current home, you feel a real pressure to do whatever the people who control your access to housing ask of you.
20: For Tim McKibben, the CEO of Real Estate Institute of New South Wales, agents still need enough information to assess whether someone can afford the property and is likely to look after it.
0: The role of the agent is to satisfy themselves on behalf of the landlord that the person they're dealing with is initially the person they claim to be. And so there's a verification process there, a verification of identity. Now, the next thing is the capacity to pay the rent. Now, that's an inquiry usually into the person's rental history. So they would be providing some details of other properties that they've had. They would also be providing financial information about their income. The other thing the agent wants to satisfy themselves is that the person has a good rental history with respect to damaging rental properties. So unfortunately, there are a very, very small number of tenants that do that, that they go into a property and damage it. So the agent's job is to ensure that the person going in is has a good rental history.
20: For the government, the rules are designed to reduce the risk of identity theft and data breaches while creating a more consistent application process for renters, agents and landlords.
19: It's a really good first step, and it's really important that we got this new rule set in place and we can see how it works, and then we can continue to improve it into the future. But ultimately, while renting is this competitive comparison of renters and, you know, pitting us against each other, there will be winners and losers, and the consequence is people finding it really hard to house themselves and keep themselves safe and healthy.
20: But according to the CEO of the Real Estate Institute of New South Wales, these reforms are making some landlords reconsider whether it is worth staying in the rental market.
0: If there is a restriction on the information that the agent needs, if there is a restriction, and that is important and it is demonstrated to be important in the market, and we will then provide government with our feedback on it. But the thing that we are trying to do is to give government the message that every time they come out with reforms like this, they're driving investors out of the market.
20: But the pressure on renters isn't just about finding a home. With another hot summer ahead, renters advocates are calling for mandatory energy efficiency standards for rental properties.
19: Rented homes are recognised again and again in studies as being of a poorer quality. They're not held to as high a standard, and they're often harder to heat and cool. And that can have a real impact on your health, of the pressure that it puts on your cardiovascular system when you're struggling in extreme heat. And then they're also more likely to be moldy and have, you know, pollutants in the air that might exacerbate things like asthma or breathing conditions. So there's specific health conditions that can be exacerbated by poor quality conditions, and ensure that you are in a safe environment, that you're not exposed to really high heats and really colds during winter.
21: Tenants Union of New South Wales, Leo Patterson, ending this report.

0: A team of galactic archaeologists have discovered some of the oldest stars in the Milky Way, which are thought to be 1,200 billion years old. The discovery is giving scientists new clues about how the galaxy formed and evolved. Thomas Kudus asked Dr. Sven Buda, an astrophysicist at the Australian National University, what he discovered about these stars in the Milky Way.
1: As galactic archaeologists, the way that we call ourselves, we're interested in figuring out how our Milky Way formed and evolved. And we have found that especially when the Milky Way was young, it was basically bombarded with a lot of smaller galaxies. But how exactly that happened and when and how many of these other galaxies have literally been eaten up by the galaxy, those are all questions that we haven't really answered yet. And so this research that I wrote about was actually conducted to figure out some of the most recent collisions of our Milky Way with other galaxies. They basically found that there was roughly 12 billion years ago one of the last major collisions that happened with our Milky Way and possibly really shaped our Milky Way in the way that it looks like now.
2: What does it mean when you say that some of the stars actually came from another galaxy?
1: It's a pretty crazy concept, but when you look up at the night sky, you see this milky band of billions of stars right in front of you, and we can see roughly 10,000 of them with our naked eye. And you can imagine that these stars are billions of years old, but some of them, when they have been born, they have actually not been born inside of our own galaxy, but they were born in a smaller system that was really far away, but over these billions of years has actually come closer to us and collided with the Milky Way. You can imagine this like a giant blender where everything is mixed together. And now we only see billions of stars, but quite a few of them have actually been born in another galaxy that has then been blended together with the Milky Way.
2: How are you able to work out that these stars originated outside the Milky Way?
1: That's such a good question. Ideally, right, you could imagine you want to just take a picture and then you can paint stars by those ones that are born inside or outside of the Milky Way. It's sadly not as simple, so we have come up with a few more ideas. Some of the interesting things that we can identify in stars is how they move around. We have built really cool satellites that have literally taken pictures with really, really high quality that are tracking how stars move. And based on their current tiny movements, we can actually figure out how they have moved for millions of years, and we can literally reconstruct what we call orbits. So basically the paths that these stars have taken. For the stars that were born outside of our Milky Way, they still quite often have a very different pattern in their movement to the stars that were actually part or are part of our Milky Way disk, which is literally, like, if you would look from the outside, it's literally like a big disk that is rotating. And then you have a few percent of stars that are just doing something completely different, but all in the same way, different from rotating on a disk.
2: One of the most extraordinary parts to your research that I read was that these stars are thought to be around 12 billion years old. What can these stars tell us about the early history of our galaxy during that time?
1: What we basically want to figure out is what happened with the Milky Way not only 12 billion years, but like 13.8, right? Basically, since the beginning of our universe, a lot of stars have formed pretty much after the beginning of our universe, or after the Big Bang. And we want to tell the story across all of this time. A lot of the things happened when the Milky Way was very, very young. So in the last 8 billion years, or in the last two-thirds, basically, of its lifetime, it was actually a pretty quiet life for the Milky Way, but before that time, lots of things happened. There was a lot of material like falling into the Milky Way, a lot of collisions were happening. The Milky Way looked very different back then, and based on the evidence we have, we actually know that the Milky Way back then didn't look like a disk galaxy. So it didn't look like this nice disk that we see now, or like this milky band that we can see on the night sky now, but it was really more like a big blob of things that move around in pretty random motions. Around 12 billion years ago is actually the time when we think that the Milky Way started to go from this like very random motion of like a blob, a fuzzy thing, to something that was actually spinning up and starting to look more and more like something that looks like a disk now. But how it went from this blobby shape to looking like a disk now is actually still uncertain. We have a lot of really good ideas what could have happened, But of course, we want to know it for sure. Right? And that's why we keep looking. Having evidence of other collisions that, for example, bring a lot of mass, a lot of momentum, and can kind of create the spin that they give to a galaxy like the Milky Way is one of these possibilities that we, of course, are quite interested in.
0: Dr. Sven Buder, astrophysicist at the Australian National University, speaking there to The Wire's Thomas Kuders.

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In Sydney, The Wire is produced on Gadigal country of the Eora Nation and with the assistance of the Community Broadcasting Foundation. We're going to be back again tomorrow, so do tune in again. I'm Stephen Hill. Do stay well and thanks for your company.

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1: National Radio News.
2: Hello, I'm Lewis Donaldson. The opposition leader has dismissed concerns from rideshare companies that the coalition's migration policy would increase prices and wait times. The coalition earlier this week unveiled its plan, which included driving down net overseas migration to 100,000 for 2 years. Assistant Minister for Customs, Julian Hill, says economic impacts can't be avoided through the coalition's plan.
3: The wheels are clearly falling off. They're making it up as they go along. They've now admitted, contradicting what Angus Taylor said at the start of the week, that they haven't modelled their policy. They don't know the economic impacts. Only in the coalition's magic maths world could you take hundreds of thousands of workers who pay tax in the economy, get rid of them and pretend it has no fiscal impact. They've admitted they didn't get the PBO to model at all and they won't release the modelling they have.
2: The opposition says it would pursue an AI deal with the US as a priority and that Australia needs sovereign AI capability. Shadow Foreign Minister Ted O'Brien says Australia first needs early preferential access to American frontier models. Speaking to News 24, Mr. Ted O'Brien says Australia must act in its best interests.
4: We have vulnerable systems in Australia, systems that might run our electricity grid, our wastewater plants, our hospitals, all of these digitally enabled systems in Australia. They are vulnerable to powerful artificial intelligence. So what do we need to do in Australia to protect ourselves? What we need is the best AI on the market.
2: A new elite police unit will shortly be deployed on the streets of Sydney. Officers of the Armed Response Command are in the final stages of training. The ARC will take over from Operation Shelter when it is fully deployed, which was formed in response to heightened community tension following the October 7 Hamas terror attack in Israel in 2023. They'll be positioned near public buildings and places of worship and at mass gatherings. New South Wales Police Commissioner Mal Lenyon says the special officers will be a deterrence to those who want to commit harm.
5: The Armed Response Command is not only about making sure the community is safe, it's also about making sure they feel safe. I want to make sure that there is a visible presence for the community to see.
2: Solar Citizens has welcomed Energy Minister Chris Bowen's decision to make Australia the first country to endorse the Global Rooftop Solar Declaration. Mr. Bowen, who is the president of negotiations for the pre-COP31 summit, endorsed the declaration in Fiji today. The declaration is a plan to double the number of homes with rooftop solar by 2030. Speaking to National Radio News from the conference, Solar Citizens CEO Heidi Lee Douglas says it will provide more secure and affordable electricity.
6: Australians are world leaders in rooftop solar and batteries. So Minister Bowen today stepped up to lead this 300 million solar homes rooftop solar declaration and helped to share the knowledge that Australians have with communities.
2: In Fiji today, the declaration is a plan to double the number of homes with rooftop solar by 2030. Speaking to National Radio News from the conference, Solar Citizens CEO Heidi Lee Douglas says it will provide more secure and affordable electricity.
6: Australians are world leaders in rooftop solar and batteries. So Minister Bowen today stepped up to lead this 300 million solar homes rooftop solar declaration and helped to share the knowledge that Australians have with community batteries. So Minister Bowen today stepped up to lead this 300 million solar homes rooftop solar declaration and helped to share the knowledge that Australians have with community

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3: Welcome. Thank you for joining me. You are tuning in to Mind Draft, the writing literary culture coming to you across Australia each and every week across on the Community Radio Network. I'm your host, Andrew Pope. Today on the show, Stella Prize winner, Stella Prize winner, Carrie, with the new lady and the dog. As we start, I'm going to acknowledge your final draft. We record all names of the Darra people. I pay my respects to the traditional owners, acknowledging their ongoing connection to their lands, acknowledging that it is unceded land. Carrie Tiffany won the inaugural Stella Prize with Mateship with Birds and is a tremendous author. Her new book, The Lady with the Dog, is deceptively simple but beautiful and speaks to something that I think we all love. We all love our animals. We all love our family. And this book looks at those relationships. I love this conversation. I'm loving that I get to bring it to you. So join me today. Carrie Tiffany and I are discussing The Lady with the Dog.
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3: You are tuned in to Final Draft. It's books, writing, and literary culture coming to you across Australia on the Community Radio Network. I'm your host, Andrew Popel, and I am welcoming to the show Carrie Tiffany. Carrie won the inaugural Stella Prize for her novel Mateship with Birds. Her novels Exploded View and Every Man's Rules for Scientific Living have been listed for just about every other prize in the land. And today we are welcoming Carrie with a new book, The Lady with the Dog. Carrie, it's so great to have you here. Thank you for joining me.
5: Thank you for inviting me, Andrew.
3: Now, Carrie, top of the show, I would normally give a little bit of a synopsis of the book, but as I read, I understood that this is a very personal story for you, so I'd actually like to invite you to introduce your lady and her dog.
5: Sure. Yes, I think that's a good place to start this story. So the lady is my mother, and the dog is the real last dog that she had in the last sort of year. But the novel, is it a novella, is it a short story? The book covers really the last few months of her life. In the most detail, and her relationship with this old dog that she had. So my mum lived in Perth, Western Australia. We migrated from West Yorkshire in the 1970s. It was sort of part of the end of that sort of 10-pound swamp migration. And my brother and I live in Melbourne. And my mum probably had retired too early and found herself a bit isolated, not many friends, not a lot of on a property on the outskirts of Perth with my stepfather. And she really wanted a dog. And she would ask me, can we get a dog? I want to get a dog. We'd had a lot of dogs in our family. We'd always had dogs. I've always had dogs. Had whippets and kelpies. Been a really big part of our lives. And my stepfather was stalling this to build a fence. And he was building this enormous fence around the property. And it was taking him forever. It took him a year. And I would ring him up and berate him and say, just get her a dog. Please, get her a dog. Get her a dog. And then there was this gate, you know, and it took 6 months for him to build this very sophisticated sliding solar-powered gate. But finally, they went and got this little old dog from the pound. And my stepfather sent me a picture of it, and I could see that it was an old German shepherd, and it had been let go off a farm because it couldn't jump into the ute anymore, and it was a bit stiff in the hips, and, you know, quite, you know, not the most desirable dog. But this was at the beginning of the pandemic, and as we know, dogs became very prized during the pandemic, and everybody sort of rushed out and wanted to get a dog, so there weren't many dogs available. But the day after my mum got the dog, I rang her on the phone in Perth, and I said, tell me about the dog, Mum. And she said, It's a little yellow puppy, and it'll be better, and it's very naughty, but it'll be better after its tapes have been tied. And I thought, oh my, that's not, you know, that's not

0: what I know the situation is. And it was becoming clearer to my brother and I, who are in Melbourne, that something was really wrong with our mother. And we knew that our grandmother died of Alzheimer's, and it became clear that mum, you know, had Alzheimer's as well. So it was a really tricky time for the family, because there were these 2 years from March 2020 to March 2022 when we could not get into Western Australia. We could not help my stepfather look after our mother, and he had a heart condition, and his health was really declining during this time, because he couldn't go to appointments because mum would try to jump out of a car at speed on the highway. And I made various requests to the West Australian government to help, and they were all refused. It was a really difficult time, and all I really had was being able to ring my mother on the phone, and she would ring me constantly. Sometimes she would ring me by accident, so I was just listening in to these conversations she would have with the dog. And it seemed the main way we could communicate was actually through the dog. We talked about the dog a lot. I would ask her lots of questions about the dog, and she would tell me things like it was lying to her. Or sometimes there were two or three dogs, and they didn't like her, or they were fighting, or the dog was, you know, had driven off in the car, or all of this, you know, sort of strange conversation that we had around the dog. Anyway, eventually the border restrictions were lifted in March 2022, and I was on the first plane into Perth. But my stepfather had had a massive heart attack the day before, and my mother and he were taken to hospital, and they never got out, and were actually sort of dead really within weeks. So when I arrived in Perth, I got to meet the dog, the actual dog, the real dog, who a very kind neighbour had taken in. And, you know, this was a very difficult, traumatic time for my family. I was in Perth maybe for, I think, 5 months or so, cleaning up the house, sorting everything out, rehoming the dog. And initially I thought, I'm going to write an angry kind of political essay about, you know, West Australia had had this really long lockdown because they'd let the funding for the hospital system really decline, even though it's quite a well-off state, the government and the AMA warning the government for years, you know, this is a tricky, dangerous situation, there are not enough hospital beds for people, even pre-COVID. But, Andrew, I find I'm not really that kind of writer. I'm not the angry political essay kind of writer. And, in fact, what I became very interested in as a writer was that state of dementia, of losing language, and of what that might mean to narrative, and of how I tried to make sense of what it was to try to be my mother in those last few months of her life. So it was a way of, I think the book is a kind of atonement. I feel pretty terrible that I couldn't get there to help her. And I also have to admit that at times when those applications to get in were refused, I also felt a kind of relief, because I was, you know, pretty frightened about what I was going to find when I got there and how I was going to deal with it. So I think the book has come out of those instincts of wanting to atone, feeling conflicted, wanting to understand something about what it was like for them in those last months. And I also got to work with this very wonderful artist, Noel McKenna. So the book is kind of multimodal. It has these very beautiful drawings. Noel specializes in doing very fabulous, uncanny kind of drawings of animals. So as my mother talked about many sorts of dogs, there are many sorts of dogs that he's drawn in the book, very charmingly as well.
1: Carrie, that's such a beautiful introduction. I think there are still a few threads I would like to pull on with you, but it is such a... I think people are going to need to read it and going to need to come to their own conclusion. I don't want to try and find one word that sums it up. I know for myself it was a journey, to go on. My parents are older and trying to understand what's happening for them with their health as a part of my life. I guess one thing that I would really like to start with is, I mentioned off air that it's a very novella, and I got to read through it a couple of times, and it wasn't until I'd read it and felt I'd really digested it that I actually read your afterword and realised what a personal story it was for you. Does that matter to you? Does that come into your thinking about whether people are reading this as something that is so personal and so related to your life as opposed to just a pure act of imagination?
0: It's a great conflict, I think, as a writer. I feel a number of different instincts here. One is, when you're a writer, it's how you make sense of the world. I kind of have to write about things really to be able to understand them. So the writing that I do is primarily for me, really. I'm writing my way into trying to work out what is happening in my life and what it might mean, trying to make sense of it. But then, the writing does go out into the world and I've made that happen. I do want that to happen as well. And I do feel slightly, I wonder about what my mother thought about the book. She clearly can't have an opinion on that because she's not there. I also had a kind of childhood, ordinary childhood with sort of English migrant parents, and there was a sort of instinct, particularly from my mother, of don't draw attention to yourself. And my grandmother used to say, never think you're special, never have tickets on yourself. So this sort of revealing these intimacies of the family, and they're not just intimacies, it's like kind of tragic story as well. Yes, it does at times make me feel that I've done the wrong thing, make me feel like I've revealed secrets that should be secrets. But there's also so many people are affected by this. Dementia is huge, and it's often we lock people away. We don't talk about it. It is still something sort of shameful and unspoken. Behaving strangely, it threatens us. So I wanted to depict that in a way that is both kind of sad, and at times it's frightening. It's frightening for me, but at other times it was kind of joyful and playful. Like, my mother was a very serious woman, and probably she had depression quite a bit of her life. She found it very difficult to display emotions. But when she had this dementia, we actually could play a little bit with language and with ideas, and we would laugh about things. And I was able to sort of go along with her delusions and her fantasies and sort of enter them. So in some ways, she became a child again, and I became her mother in these interactions, and I could be kind to her. So it wasn't, there were some moments which I won't forget, which were sort of light and kind of joyful and kind of childish in a really lovely way. And I think that's worth all of us reading about and thinking about and knowing this part.
1: In telling the story, and I want to just capture for the listeners a little bit of what they might find as they open the book, we have, you've already mentioned Noel McKenna's incredible visual stylings and vignettes from the lady's life, your mum's life, and also the experience of the dog or the many dogs as she's remembering them. Can you talk a little bit about stylistically what was important to you in capturing the idea that this wasn't a linear narrative that was being lived, and how you made sense of that on the page?
0: All of my fiction has been quite short, and I seem to be getting shorter and shorter and shorter in all of the work. I do really like fragmentary narratives. I like a narrative that has a lot of space for the reader to sort of enter and make sense of it. And each of the little kind of vignettes or sections has a lot of white space around it. And I see the kind of white space as being like time in some ways. So you don't have to kind of rush through this kind of web of text to make meaning from it. You can just sort of, you know, munch on a little bit and sit with it. And then interspersed with it are this other way of approaching it, which are these gnolls, very sort of spare and delicate, but very poignant drawings. And I certainly didn't, this was an iterative process with Noel, which was fantastic. So I would send him little chunks of text and he would produce a drawing. I had the two challenges of indicating that she was moving around in the autobiographical memory. So there are scenes from the past that sort of keep flowing forward, sort of objects and ideas. So at the very end, my stepfather being taken away in the ambulance, she thinks she's wearing a dress from her childhood, you know, her favourite dress. But she looks out the window and there's the old who wasn't taken away. So the past and the present, which I think is actually true for all of us, even not in dementia. You know, when we see anything, we see it through the lens of our first experience, so it's always kind of alive to us in a particular way. And I know we're kind of narrative creatures. I'm always trying to make narrative. And I would notice even in my phone conversations with my mother, I was trying to make sense. I was trying to make narrative out of them. I was trying to make sense out of them. And when I arrived at the house in Western Australia, I saw all these strange collections of my mother and I was trying to make sense of those. Why did she put these things together? You know, what was the narrative here? What was the story? What did it mean? But I think mainly, you know, a life provides a narrative. All of our lives are stories. You know, they have a narrative. So that sort of shape feels very organic, natural.
1: And Carrie, the thing that really drew me to the novella before I started reading was the dog, or more specifically the promise of the relationship between the lady and the dog. I've also been reading, at the same time as I was reading the lady and the dog, I've been reading Mateship of Birds, where you also explore that connection between humans and our more than human friends. I was wondering if you could talk a little bit about your relationship with animals and what draws you to write about these relationships.
0: Oh, that's a lovely question. Thank you. And thank you for reading Nature with Birds as well, which of course also
1: features. I want to talk about this was winning the Stella Prize. This was published winning the Stella Prize around the same time as I was starting my art, and I didn't have the power I have now to go and choose my own books. But if I had a time machine.
0: Okay. Yes, I've always written about animals, and of course, because I'm intrigued by our relationship with animals. I was one of those very nerdy animal-focused girls. I would do things like I was very concerned about the birds in winter being cold, and I cut up bits of my blanket off my bed, much to my mother's horror, and I used my brother's hockey stick and I would climb trees and poke bits of blanket into these birds' nests. They must have thought, oh, what is this? And I was always sort of rescuing things and had shoe bosses full of various creatures. We always had dogs. I rode horses for friends. Looked after animals. Was always sort of keen to. I had little businesses when I was younger. And my first sort of career was as a park ranger. So I worked in Central Australia and also in Victoria for a while as a park ranger. And so it had a bit to do with both kind of native animals and feral animals in that role as well. And then I sort of started working as a farming journalist, and I became very interested in the relationship between farmers and their dogs, which really fascinated me. So I remember going out to the wheat fields one day in the Wimmera. The wheat was very high, and and I met this farmer who was going to engage. I was going to interview him. And he had this little pug on his pug dog on his hip, and he was standing there. And he said, great farm dog, really good farm dog. It's a pug. And he put it down. And you could see it. But he was completely but clearly, you know, it's his little mate. And he was, you know, very tender with it. But he couldn't actually say that. But I could see at times that these farmers could be more affectionate with their dogs and they could be, you know, with their wives and their families. And it was also certainly a situation with my own family. So, whereas my mother had a lot of difficulty expressing affection for me, the dog would be in the room and she would speak sweetly with the dog. And, you know, I knew it was for me somehow. I knew this was for me. And the dog also had this wonderful ability of making everyone in the family feeling that it loved us most. You know, we were the most special person. You know, they have that tremendous ability. So I've been very interested in our relationship with animals and how we use animals kind of to displace or communicate between each other, how they act in families, how they act as substitutes, you know, how they act metaphorically. But I also just love observing animals and writing from those kind of close observations and descriptions. So that's always been part of what I've done as a writer, is make sure that animals are kind of front and center in my work. I had a whippet, and the whippet in Mateship with Birds, it belongs to the farmer Harry called Sip, which is a sort of pathetic dog who doesn't want to go out in the rain. You know, it's in a dairy farm, it's like getting his feet dirty, has to be carried around everywhere by the farmer. And he's a sort of gruff farmer, but he clearly loves the stuff, you know, very much. He puts him on the on his motorcycle and rides him around. It was very much sort of based on my own kind of dog that I had at the time. So, and I loved being able to kind of observe him and kind of honour him by writing about him. The title of the book, of course, The Lady with the Dog, comes from the very famous Chekhov short story. Like, how arrogant am I? I've just stolen Chekhov's short story. I was actually reading it in Perth, reading a collection of Chekhov's stories while I was cleaning up the house. And I read The Lady with the Dog, and the dog is actually, in Chekhov's story, a Pomeranian. And it occurred to me that was actually a little, you know, kind of fluffy dog that was going to sit on her knee. And there's one of the drawings that Noel has done very beautifully, which I also sent him the Chekhov story, of a finger pointing at the dog, which I think really is from that story. Because in the lady of the Chekhov story, the old man seduces this young woman who meets on holiday. She has this little dog, and he tries to pet the dog just for the basis of seduction. And the dog growls at him because the dog, of course, knows what it's up to completely. So I love that there's also, yes, there's also there's another element, you know, kind of behind the story.
1: I think it's fantastic. I'm thinking back to your comment before that your mother had thought the dog was lying to her, and I have two cats and they lie constantly. If you talk to them, they've never been fed in their entire lives. And it really did get me thinking about the ways we communicate, the way the efforts we make to communicate. I talk to the birds that visit our balcony, and the extraordinary ways in which our relationships with animals can shape us. You talked before about often, and I don't think it's unfair to characterize this as men will, you know, establishing relationships and communication that they may struggle with the humans in their life. But it has this extraordinary ability to tap into parts of ourselves that we perhaps hide.
0: Yes, there is something, isn't there, that we can be ourselves and animals, because they're not so interested in our personalities. You know, they're not so interested in our identities. We can just be in our bodies next to them, in their bodies, in a really special way. Yeah.
1: I asked you a little bit before about our relationship and the ways we talk about aging and what that means, especially when it's means health concerns and people in our lives. And to finish, I don't want to talk so much about your ending. You've given us an overview of the story, your story that this is based on. But I was actually thinking about the idea of endings in our relationship with animals. I live in the mountains, so it's a terrible occasional occurrence that I've needed to rescue an animal and take it to the vet. For so many of us, we're going to outlive our precious companions, but also some may outlive us. And I thought about like what that might offer us, like as awful as it is in the moment. And I wondered, how do you make sense, or how do you come to peace with the death of animals in your life?
0: Perhaps through writing. Perhaps writing is one of the ways I do that. You know, I honoured my old whippet by, you know, including and I wanted to old dog. His name is Sally. In this book as well, it's important to me. And in fact, you know, I had to rehome and I had to find someone who would look after her. I wasn't able to take her back to Melbourne because I was living in a flat in rental, and I don't even know how she would have handled the flight actually, because she was quite creepy. And I did find, I think, a home for her with someone who had known her, a friend of my stepfather's. But I do think about it a lot, and I feel slightly guilty that I was unable to honour her more. But I did take her to the beach one day and because she was a farm dog, she had no idea what it was or what she was meant to do with it. And she just sort of stood there and looked very confused at the water coming backwards and forwards. And I felt some strange need that I needed to thank her, you know, that she'd been through something and seen something that I hadn't seen. And that's what animals kind of do for us, isn't it? They sort of, they let us love them. And such a blessing.
1: I love the idea of all the animals immortalized in the story. I am speaking with Carrie Tiffany. We are discussing her new book. It is The Lady with the Dog. Carrie, thank you so very much.
0: Thank you, Andrew.
1: Carrie Tiffany's The Lady with the Dog is out now in New South Wales. Go check it out wherever you get your books. In fact, do you know what? Love Your Bookshop Day is coming up, second Saturday in October. So maybe go ask about the new Carrie Tiffany as you go and love your bookshop. I hope you have a gorgeous little bookshop in your town, in your village, in your suburb, and that you have made good friends with the booksellers. They will always steer you in the right direction for fantastic new Australian literature. My name is Andrew Pope. Here at Final Draft, we are all about discovering the greatest and the latest of Australian authors, their novels, their poetry. If you've missed anything on the show, if you want to discover more books that you love, Final Draft has a podcast. You can go check it out wherever you get your podcast. If you don't know where to get a podcast, search it. There are so many places. Take it with you as you go about your day. Or just chill out as you get home and sit down for the book. My name's Andrew Pope. Thank you so much for sharing this with me. I am saying goodbye, but I will be back till then. And happy reading. Bye.

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2: 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We know that Indigenous sovereignty over these lands has never been ceded, and that Aboriginal and Torres Strait Islander communities have been resisting, refusing, and disrupting colonialism since 1788.
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2: Hello and welcome to another episode of Radio Versal here on the Community Radio Network. My name's Anna and I'm so excited to be bringing you this week's show, which is picking up some threads from our last couple of episodes here on Radio Versal, where we've been starting to think about fascism, the relationship between fascism and colonialism, fascism and white supremacy and racism, fascism and the climate crisis, but also, I guess, the kind of historical and political preconditions to fascism in the here and now. And this week we're really excited to be bringing a very special interview that my co-producer Jonathan Srirangarathan and I recorded with the brilliant Dr. Mary Graham. Mary Graham is a Combermary philosopher and political theorist whose newest book, which is titled Philosophical Ordering by Country and co-authored with Professor Morgan Brigg, is out as of this week. Very exciting. And we caught up with Aunty Mary to talk about some of, I guess, her thinking on the political relationship between fascism and colonialism, or as she puts it in our conversation, understanding fascism as the method through which colonialism operates. In this conversation, we kind of dig into the question of what it takes to enable fascism to really debunking this idea that fascism is inevitable, natural, human dynamic, and instead thinking about the sort of political histories and regimes that allow fascist movements, ideologies, and methods of violence to take root. So it's a really rich conversation, and there's so much to dig into. So I'm just going to jump right into that one. We've got stacks to get through. As always, we don't have time on this week's episode here on CRN to play through all of our conversation with Aunty Mary, but if you're listening in and you'd love to hear more of this conversation, please do head over to our website, radioversal.org, and subscribe so you can listen to the podcast version, which includes the full conversation, as well as some broader commentary from Jonathan and I. So, yes, without any further ado, here is the wonderful Dr. Aunty Mary Graham speaking to me for Radio Reversal earlier this week.
1: I'm so excited to be recording this episode of Radio Reversal today with Jono Srirangarathan, my wonderful co-host, and a really special guest we've been very excited to talk to for a long time, Dr. Aunty Mary Graham. Aunty Mary, how are you? Yes. So we're recording here on Yuggera country in Mungindjin, so-called Brisbane, on the south side, and I want to start, as always, by acknowledging the rightful owners of these lands and waters, the many centuries of political organising and thinking and theorising that happened in this area, and that's a big part of what we're going to be talking with you about today, the histories that stretch behind us and the futures that stretch ahead on this land. So we're catching up, Aunty Mary, to kind of have a bit of a chat that we were planning to have a few months ago about the relationship between fascism and colonialism, particularly here in so-called Australia. But for people who haven't met you, who don't know much about who you were, or haven't had the privilege of hearing you speak before, can you just start by introducing yourself and telling us a bit about who you are and what you do?
7: Well, I was born in Brisbane, but I grew up in the Melbourne Centre. This is my father's people's area, Yugambeh language speaking, and a very small area, making up from around about the field to Logan, down to the tree, and back into the bridges, going by the road. And so Yugambeh, it's not the people, but it's the language. So, but within this area, region is about, there used to be about 8 clan family groups, and two of them kind of disappeared, and were disappeared, I should say, by colonialism. Gugunjin and the other one named and that's around about the area of Woodbridge. That area is just south of Brisbane, you know. So they were all probably being close to the city, the big town at the time. Got rid of them. And 6 are left. So that's Combermary, my father's here, right on the Gold Coast stretch. And then there's others up in there about Maranjala, but there's Wanjirabara, and then 3 southern ones. Meganberry, well, I can't remember the other two, but they're closer to Tweed, and they border right on the Tweed River. So on my mother's side, she was Waka Waka. She was under the Act, and met my father and his travels. This is during the, what did they call it? The 1930s, very poor all around the world, big breakdown, economically. Depression music. So they brought it back in there, had to ask permission of the the managers of the Sherbert. It used to be called and then it was called after World War One Sherbert, because of some toy to do with Cherbourg in France. You know. And anyways, he never forgot that he had to ask permission to take her away. You know, she had to get permission. So get permission for everybody, getting permission to do whatever they wanted to do or had to do. Working permission for that, to leave the reserve and so on and so on. So that's the background of my parents, really. So she's a... had that kind of background, freshwater Murray, and here, down here, with salt water, with good, so they call it, so that's all. I have had lots of relatives all around, and they could only marry between these different 6 groups. You know, you can't marry in the group,
8: And you want to tell us briefly about your research and the work you do?
7: Well, once I asked the old man, generally, they don't actually tell you that Australia is all, you know, massive place, and is all different things. And so you find out something by overhearing, or the kids learn from you, and they pass it on. So I asked him one day, why did they do that? And the only thing he said, which was a strange thing at the time for me to hear, they people doing the massacre didn't know what they were doing. Of all the things he could have said, terrible bad things, you know, racist things, whatever, and so on. He said that, and I thought, you know, at the time, I thought, well, isn't it obvious the target was, you know, a simplistic kind of thing, because gradually, I learned over time, and with him talking every now and then, that this has gone on all over the world. It still didn't go into detail, a terrible detail. There are massacres all around here, and all, as you know, all over the world, all over the country, of course. So I went through different understandings. What I thought were understandings, like, oh, he's a parent who doesn't want to inject or influence me to be influential. But if, so various other ideas like that. But eventually I got to Kanna Arendt, and she talked about wrong thinking, you know, that kind of thing, generally wrong thinking. These are human beings who don't know how to behave in a conflict. They don't know that there are rules, because they're so old, Aboriginal people, they have rules and obligations for everything, including fight, you know. So they didn't know anything. And they don't know how to behave with each other or anything. So they can be cruel to each other. You can see Aboriginal people noticed all this as they randomly came in. And anyway, that set me on a path to find out how come all this happened. What kind of people are these who actually imagine you can take over someone else's country just because they say so, they want to. So, and that led me on to this path of a journey, I suppose, trying to find out all these things. Who specifically are these people? The English, all of them, you know what I mean? Eventually, the one colonialism meant, it seemed to me, it seemed to be spread out over the whole world. Fighting and taking over other people's countries. They're very warlike. They're not really warlike. They fight with each other over, again, taking power over other people, so, and so on. So it just went on to other things and other things and other things, eventually going out to looking at other cultures, completely other cultures, ancient, really ancient. But eventually, after thinking about it and observing it, and taking notice, of course, of domination, so I went through a whole lot of thinking about this idea, all the ideological stuff, philosophical stuff, and so on. And eventually, you just come to a kind of idea, rough idea, simplistic idea, I suppose you could say, is that they have a gangster logic. They just see it as right. And there's nothing wrong with it, but more than that, it's right. The mighty is right. Powerful to go to cut corners, go straight to the point, and take the point. And even though you can be exceptional, but we just happen to be in a humongous island continent, as big as the whole of Europe, which fit comfortably inside of Australia. It's about as big geographically, and slightly smaller than the American continent. America, North America. So they had nobody to take over, come in and take over. Only until a couple of years ago. So for all those years, they are on their own. And no, I don't mean any kind of racist place, but I can't help thinking of, you have a thought experiment about Gilligan's Isle, only it doesn't, they never get rescued, and they have to learn how to get on, what kind of society they have. Just imagine it for tens of thousands of years, you know what I mean? What

0: found they were forced into survivalist pathways of stealing, of, they might have been a smaller, this is going way back, learning with consciousness, do you know what I mean? I'm talking about before empires even. And then, but it led into empires, all fighting, rivaling each other, that is, competing with each other all the time. So at any one time during those millennia, those particular millennia, they were fleeing from, attacks, or doing the attacking and the invading themselves. That's all they knew after a while.
1: So I guess, I mean, this brings us to the conversation we're going to get into today, which is, I mean, there's been a lot of discussion in the media lately about the growing popularity of Pauline Hanson's One Nation Party and whether this suggests that fascism is on the rise in Australia. So we wanted to do some work about that and think about the history of fascism in so-called Australia and how fascist ideas have shaped the nation. So I thought it might be useful if you wanted to briefly have a go at defining fascism for us, and maybe also how would you define colonialism and settler colonialism? What do those words mean to you?
0: Well, to me, colonialism itself is a way of life, like the gangsterist. But fascism is the method that they use. I see it more as a method, even though I know there's heaps of people wrote about fascism as an ideology and so on. But it's so cruel that if the end product of fascism is Holocausts and things like that, what's its ultimate end? Less population, slowly going down. Do you know what I mean? And of course, some group or other has to be, or does aim for being the ruling hegemon of the world. And that's how the population starts going down too, because anybody who disagrees with them, with the colonial system, is eventually going to be wiped out. And that's, you can see that. And essentially, it's not only not only gangsterism, because even gangsters have a kind of a logic, their own rational kind of rationalizing, but it becomes really primitive. It's in how, what do you call it? Evolving is supposed to be growth, and becoming better, supposed to be, but they're going backwards. That's what I call what's happening in Gaza is a kind of primitivism. It's worse than gangsterism, because at least they're the smarts to realize things. You know what I mean? They just want people risk stealing. That's all they want to do. And if you kill everybody, well, there's nobody left to steal from, essentially. But primitivism is something else.
1: I think
0: That's,
1: that
0: to me, that's
1: idea
0: what
1: of
0: fascism leads to.
1: I think that idea of fascism as a method is really clarifying for me and sort of echoes what I've been thinking about, because I, as you say, like some of these other ideologies or isms, they have a very clear, like, this is the kind of world we're trying to get towards. And whereas, I mean, fascism has a little bit of that, but more often it's like, this is the how we do things. We suppress dissent, we build up a really strong idea of a patriarchal nation state. So there's, yeah. Do you want to talk a little bit more about the relationship between fascism and colonialism? Like, are settler colonies inherently fascist?
0: They can be. Yeah, they can be. Partly out of being persuaded to by the rulers in colonialism. They're persuaded. What's the old racist? They'd say about Aboriginal people, they're so primitive and so savage, backward, and so on. They didn't even discover the wheel. Well, I thought that was very funny. But of course, it didn't stop us from being understanding what a fulcrum is. A fulcrum, it's physics. It's machines, and but you can also look at a fulcrum in a social political way too.
2: I think when we're talking about like settler colonialism and fascism as the method, I think sometimes it's difficult in the present moment because lots of colonizers and lots of colonial governments, they don't say they're fascist, right? They don't make that part particularly explicit. And often they kind of pretend that what they're doing is about, is for the benefit of Aboriginal people or other colonized subjects. And so we were kind of interested in this, like, are colonies inherently always fascist, or is it kind of a spectrum? Are there like more or less fascistic forms of
0: I think
2: colonialism?
0: so. Yeah, I think so. Well, colonialism, I often see as it goes just like hand in glove kind of thing with capitalism, doesn't it? They're both seas, and each needs the other, and so on. They can't exist.

0: about each other, really, because all the stuff, a lot of the stuff that's being sold, the material, I mean, the physical materials, there's stuff that's been stolen from other countries anyway, you know, origin, you know, and so on, or trade wise, you know, and so on. But I think fascism itself, I don't know, it's, I think that's where racism comes from, and racism can be, like you just said before, I think, here and there. I think it's a subject or an outlet of fascism. Of fascism, they took over the country, which belonged to somebody else, killed millions of them. So that killing of original owners, the constant and constant, it just changed over time, slightly, very slightly. Before it was big numbers. Gradually it goes down and down because I've never really figured out. Maybe it's psychology, how they could be fascist and still consider themselves Christian. You know, how could something like the Vatican, you know, have that, what it was an actual papal bull, wasn't it, about, and they still haven't properly apologized for that. Just apology. What a small thing to want. But that psychology, I can never work that out.
1: You've really encapsulated a lot of what we've been talking about, which is basically like understanding that for fascism to exist, there's a whole series of preconditions for it, right? Like it doesn't just come out of nowhere. And I think that this kind of broad story that you're telling about, you know, the construction of the so-called West, the creation of Europe in its current form, the eradication of lots of the indigenous peoples of Europe through, you know, these kind of waves
0: Imagine
1: of
0: that.
1: colonization and massacre and you know, and various forms of like fascist violence over centuries, you know, is also what makes it possible then for fascism in its kind of contemporary form to exist. Because without those centuries of people being disconnected from land, of being severed from their cultural commitments and responsibilities, people wouldn't have been ripe for, you know, fascist ideologies to take root.
0: Well, I take it right back to the Romans. What they did when Christianity came into being, they didn't take them long towards the end of their power, where they relied just on power alone, and that was going down. But they could see how strong this religion was, so they promptly weaponized it. They just simply weaponized it to say, well, now we own Christianity. We own it and we run it. And we kill people who are, what's that other word? Not Christian.
2: Heretics or
0: Heretics, that's right. You burn them at the stake, you know, and all that kind of stuff. So the cruelty's still there. But they want to really use it like a weapon of war, this, what's the name? So the Pope says, we've done it, we've come this far, we're doing quite well, more and more people are becoming Christian in name, you know, or belief or whatever, you know, you can't really measure it really in a way. But what we really need, because we're really Romans, they need the country where it came from. So get over there, that Pope says, get over there and take over that holy, what do you call it, the Holy Land, the holy. It was still being called that, and still is being called that. And they go over, have a big fight, or several fights. They win it first, then they lose, then they've got to get back there. They're booted out, getting back to. And then a couple of centuries later, they must have thinking about it. Well, we're still Romans, so they decide to go somewhere else. All of them, in colonialism as we know it, are now starting with this. I think the Portuguese and the Spanish basically went off sailing halfway around the world to that other country, South America, and it starts from there. So for me, colonialism as we know it has been going for 1,000 years, and it started with Crusades, yeah, and it hasn't stopped. It's right now, but it's getting a kicking, and I think, oh, isn't that wonderful?
1: And so we've kind of been thinking about that then in the present moment when we're kind of confronted by resurging, you know, fascism, white supremacist fascism here in people like Pauline Hanson's One Nation, but also, I mean, the LNP in Queensland, you know, but there's a whole, it's not just One Nation, which is to think about then what actually helps challenge fascism, you know, like what actually helps to and what are the things that can actually stop fascism taking root. And I guess that's one of the places where we were curious to talk to you about indigenous practices of governance and custodianship and stewardship, and whether they might provide, I guess, a more fruitful blueprint for what we do in this moment to respond to fascism than the kind of tools of the West.
0: Yes. Well, just with Blackfellas, we'll never know how and when out of that, all the tens of thousands of years of development, you know. And it was development, human ordering, if you like. You know, like Morgan says, a long-term experiment in human order making. You know, that's how he describes our system. So one of the traps that they avoided from the beginning was they worked out that it might be useful to imbue the land with sacrality. Imbue it with sacrality, make it a sacred thing. And why? What are there several reasons, of course, why you can see it like that. As an old elderly Aboriginal lady said to me in a meeting once, I didn't know who she was, it was just a big meeting and people talking with each other. She said, "My country grew me up," she said. And that's stuck in my mind. And it just led to other things. Of course, the land grows up people, like Greek philosophy. Greek philosophy comes from Greece because the land, Greece, informed and grew up the people there. So it doesn't come from Germany, doesn't come from Scandinavia, it comes from Greece, you know, so on. So the land grows you up and grows everything else that comes into being. And so instead of seeing it as, oh, well, that's all very useful, and of course it's useful, it keeps you alive and things like that, and it's not just beautiful views and so on, or helpful with resources and so on and so on, other things, it's a relationless thing where this thing, this sacred thing, has grown us up, so we're obliged. The idea of obligations comes in, and that you have to see it like that all the time. And so not look for any kind of godlike figure, a godlike entity, and bow down and pray and so on and so on. But instead of worshipfulness, they go with looking after. Obligation. Yep. They go with looking after. And that's all. They never go to anything like where you're worshipping anything, you know, bad move. So if you've already for a long time seen the land as imbued with sacrality, you can't go around invading each other.
2: Right.
0: Doesn't work like that. So, but being human, we're all full of, we have almost a fondness, or at least a can't help it kind of system of fighting and conflict. Of course we're going to fight. Because it's part of our very being. So fighting is okay. It's like as if they decided at some point, fighting is okay. We won't always get on with each other, either in an individual or collective or a mob way. You know the language map? Yeah. Sometimes we won't. Sometimes we'll fight. But we won't go that far to take over other people's country. The losers will still be safe from takeovers. So it's so that's what there's also doesn't seem to be any word. Even a word in languages, different languages, I haven't checked them all, of course, but a couple of languages, there's no word for invasion. Every different word you can think of for every different kind of conflict, maybe 2-3 dozen words, you know, it's there. Of course, Blackfellas are the same as every other human, but nothing for the classic invasion, invade, conquer, subjugate. And that's why it's true that anthropologists have discovered that such and such a mob have been there for so many tens of thousands of years. That's why, you know.
1: Yeah.
0: And it's not even a moral thing. That's what I find fascinating. It's not a moral thing, you know, trying to be good and perfect, aim for perfection or anything like that. It's common sense. It's logic.
1: Yeah.
0: As to get to stability. Do you want to spend the rest of your life fighting in an insecure world, go for insecurity, or go for something long-term like stability?
1: You have been listening to Radio Reversal here on the Community Radio Network. That's all we've got time for this week with the brilliant Combermary philosopher and political theorist, Dr. Arnie Mary Graham. We will be back on the airwaves next week with more radical radio. 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
4: National Radio News. Hello, I'm Lewis Donaldson. The opposition leader has called on the Albanese government to scrap the ban on credit card surcharges. Small business owners have expressed anger over the ban, saying they're being forced to absorb the cost or pass it on to customers. The ATO met with small business owners yesterday after it decided to stop accepting credit card payments following the ban on credit card surcharges. Angus Taylor says the policy should be reversed.
5: Get rid of the ban, axe the ban that they've put on the ability of small businesses to pay tax with their credit cards. You know why they're doing it? Because they don't want to pay the surcharge. And yet, in the last couple of days, they've said to small businesses, you've got to absorb the surcharges. The hypocrisy of this government knows no bounds.
4: Climate Change Minister Chris Bowen has thanked the nations who've committed to the Pacific's Resilience Fund. Minister Bowen has spoken on the final day of the Australian-led pre-COP event in Fiji today.
6: We accept and understand that for countries like the Netherlands and Denmark and Ireland, United Kingdom, the Pacific is not front and centre like it is for Australia, but nevertheless they've turned up here and made that strong commitment because of pre-COP.
4: 14 leaders attended the four-day event, including just two non-Pacific heads of state. The Australian government had promised to bring the world's leaders to the Pacific. The gathering was designed to shape the agenda for next month's UN climate conference in Turkey. Prominent fitness influencer and reality TV personality Sam Wood has been denied bail on domestic violence charges. Wood today appeared at the Maroochydore Magistrates Court via video link. Police allege Mr. Wood became involved in a family argument in Noosa last week before he assaulted and choked his wife. Mr. Wood has been remanded in custody until November 23. A US citizen who survived an execution attempt last week has a long road to recovery, according to her attorney. 50-year-old Krista Pike survived two failed lethal injections. She was sentenced to death in 1996 over the torture and murder of her classmate. Pike's attorney, Randy Spivey, says she awoke angry and confused.
7: It was our understanding that Krista was brain dead and that life support would be removed the next day. But on Tuesday, to the shock of everyone, including me, including her team, and including the medical team, Krista woke up and began talking. I do not have an explanation for what happened between Monday night and Tuesday morning.
4: And in Perth, a councillor has joined the fight to save the local post office from closure. Innaloo Post Office is due to shut its doors later this month. Perth Now is reporting Australia Post says declining visits and sustained financial losses have made the store unviable. City of Stirling councillor Elizabeth Ree is seeking council support to lobby Australia Post and federal government ministers to keep the post office open. Rain is expected for South Australia with mostly fine conditions elsewhere. The Bureau of Meteorology's David Crock has Friday's forecast.
8: Well, we'll see rain and thunderstorms across much of South Australia tomorrow and extending into neighbouring states and territories as well. So eastern WA to start with, through the southern parts of the Northern Territory and then into western parts of the eastern states later in the day as this cold front starts to move further east. A different story on the east coast where the weather will generally be fine and really pleasant for much of the population. Quite warm over Victoria and Tasmania with a ridge of high pressure in play here.
4: 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Support categories were on track at Mount Panorama, kicking off the 4 days of racing. Qualifying will take place tomorrow. The top 10 shootout will be on Saturday afternoon before the great race on Sunday.
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Hello there and welcome to this week's episode of Global Village. My name's Habib, and for the next hour I'll be taking you on a musical journey that celebrates life through the culture and diversity of world music. Thanks for joining us for the program today. We have a wonderful show for you. Some of the countries we'll be visiting include Mexico, Egypt, Senegal, and Cuba. So wherever you may happen to be listening in this big wide world, sit back, get comfortable, because our magical carpet is about to take off. To start the show today, let's go to the South American nation of Suriname.

Music from Ireland by Keela and the track Grand Hotel from the album Luna Park. Before that, music from Kenya by Kakai Kilonzo and the track Baba Mwe, and that's from the album The Rough Guide to African Music for Children. And to open the show today, music from Suriname by Yaki Famiri and the track Muy Mang, and that's from the album South America Travelogue. 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Let's continue our musical odyssey now and go to the Caribbean island of Cuba.

music from Serbia by Felix Lajko, performing with the Boban Marković Orchestra. And the track was Felix Kolo, from the album The Rough Guide to the Music of Balkan Gypsies. Before that, we heard music from Niger in Africa by Etran Finatawa and the track Alice. And it's taken from the self-titled album, Etran Finatawa. And to open that set, music from Cuba by Selena Gonzalez, the track Santa Barbara, and that's from the album Latina Cafe. You're listening to Global Village across Australia on the Community Radio Network. Hope you're enjoying the program so far. Let's continue our musical journey now and go to Senegal.

Contemporary music from Mexico by Nortec Collective, the track Autobanda, and that's taken from the album Tijuana Sessions, Volume 3. Before that, music from Egypt by Mahmoud Fadl and Salwa Abu Greisha, and the track Wedaret El Ayam, from the album The Rough Guide to World Music, Africa and the Middle East. And to open that set, music from Senegal by Turu Kunda, and the track Rapada, and that's from the album Salsa Around the World. You're listening to Global Village across Australia on the Community Radio Network. And that brings us to the end of the program today. I hope you've enjoyed listening to Global Village, and I look forward to your company again at the same time next week. I'm going to leave you now with an instrumental from Otmar Liebet, performing with Luna Negra, and this track is Morning Arrival in Goa.

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This week on Spotlight, I'm spotlighting the brand new album from Miranda Lambert, just released through Universal Australia and is out and available now, entitled Crisco. A little about Miranda Lambert firstly. She was born in Longview, Texas, and at the age of 42 has become one of the most awarded country music artists of all time. She has won 3 Grammys, 40 Academy of Country Music Awards, 6 American Country Music Awards, 8 CMT Awards, 14 Country Music Association Awards, and she now comes with her 10th studio album, Crisco. She was signed with Sony Music and left Sony Music after 19 years in 2023. She was previously married to Blake Shelton. They married in 2011 and parted ways by way of divorce in 2015. She dated several, but in 2019 she married Brendan McCoughlin. Brendan, not in the music industry, a New York City Police Department official. They reside in Texas. She has 9 tattoos of various shapes and sizes, and that's interesting in this day and age that it's all part of her publicity. Her previous albums kicked off in 2005 with an independent release of Kerosene. She went right through with albums to the previous album to this current one. Was in 2024, Postcards from Texas was that album. There were also 4 albums with her outfit, the Pistol Annies. She is the most awarded American country music artist of all time. Now, the new album is out and about. It's entitled Crisco. It has 12 tracks. It's out through Universal Music Australia and is available in hard copy CD. 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All the details are easy to access. Simply Google Miranda Lambert and Crisco is the album title. We'll feature the 12 tracks from the new album. With any spare time, we will feature some new country music tracks to radio recently over my desk. We'll start off with the title track, Crisco, and the opening track she shares with guest Ella Langley, Snakeskin Boots, and the third, Cowgirl Curtsy.

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I'm Kevin Walsh. We're spotlighting Crisco, Miranda Lambert's brand new 10th studio album, as we go back to another triple play. 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

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Here's the final triple play. A song that was released in 2025 with her guest, Chris Stapledon, A Song to Sing. He'll have to say, I love you in a song. And the final of the 12 tracks is Sunset Marquee.

Well, folks, that's it for Spotlight this week. We've been featuring the brand new album for Miranda Lambert. And with a bit of time up our sleeve, we'll feature new country singles to radio. Gail O'Neill has joined up with Michael Carpenter, and together there's Hello Freedom, Sandy Louise, Hello High Water, and the Silver Liner are along with I'm Gonna Marry That Girl. Zach and George, One Sip Away. And the final track is the Viper Creek Band, A Girl Changes Everything. Until I catch you again sometime real soon for another edition of Spotlight, I'm Kevin Walsh. You take care now, and bye for now.

Welcome to Off the Record. I'm Brian Wise. Thank you very much for joining me on the program this week, where my special guest is once again Winona Judd, talking about her latest album, The Hard Truth, in part two of our interview. But before we hear from Winona, why don't we hear some new releases, starting off with a track from the brand new album from Rhiannon Giddens.

We started off the record this week with a couple of our favourite singers, Valerie June there and her version of Trouble in Mind, her latest single, and before that, Rhiannon Giddens from her brand new album Hope is the Thing with Feathers and her version of Elizabeth Cotton's song Freight Train. Well, let's continue with another couple of favourites, Dan Sultan and Fanny Lumsden.

0: Fanny Lumsden and the Song Traditions from her forthcoming album, the same name. Really looking forward to that. And before that, Dan Sultan and the song There's a River. You might have seen him performing it on a number of TV shows recently, from his latest album, Little Miracles. And Dan is doing a tour behind that album, and hopefully we'll have an interview with Dan on the show in the next couple of weeks to coincide with the release of what is a fine new album. Well, as I mentioned earlier in the program, our special guest is Winona Judd. I call her Winona, she calls herself Winona, who began her career many years ago in the duo with her mother, Naomi, who unfortunately passed away some years ago. Well, Winona's had a pretty turbulent life, as she outlined in part one of our interview. And I thought we'd continue our story with Winona, talking about her brand new album, The Hard Truth, which is probably one of her most outstanding albums of her career, certainly one that she's the most proud of. And as she mentioned in her previous, in the part one of our interview, she's produced this with her partner in music and in life, Cactus Moser. But let's hear a little bit of music to start off part two of our interview with Winona Judd. Your album opens with a song about your hometown, Ashland, Kentucky, all downhill from Ashland. You're going to be back there in a few weeks' time performing too, aren't you?
1: I am. A little girl that grew up on welfare. I grew up in the dirt. I grew up without food at times, and I grew up hungry, and I was a dreamer. I was such a dreamer, and here I am playing the town theater there called the Paramount, and I'm going to be standing up there by myself, looking out into the audience, thinking, how in the world did this girl get here?
0: It hasn't been all downhill, though, has it, as the song suggests?
1: No. It just, you know, it ended with her killing herself. And it's like, I don't understand. I just have this piece of my life where I go, I don't understand why it had to end this way. This is not the way it was supposed to happen. And I'm devastated, but I'm also joyful because I have a granddaughter that I'm raising with Cactus, and we have a lot of joy in our household. We live on a farm with 40 animals, and we have a garden, and we live very simply. And so it's a really unusual situation. I'm living a paradox.

0: everybody. This is Wynonna, and you're listening to Off the Record.
1: Well, the first half of the album contains songs about your background and your relationship with your mother. Then there are songs about other aspects. And you mentioned your father that you didn't know, girl who could sing. Can you talk about that?
0: Absolutely. Well, here I have everything. I go from welfare to millionaire. I live in America where everything is just, we're so spoiled. And I just think to myself, gosh, I've got it all. And the next thing I know, I'm 30. I have a baby in my belly. And I hear that my father is not my biological father. And the whole town knew, everybody knew that he wasn't my father, but me. And I learned about it. And I thought, what do I do with this? I have no idea other than the fact that I'm going to have to push through literally and figuratively. And I'm going to have to figure this out. And the song talks about how when they found him, he was dead in his cabin. They found a drawer full of clippings about me that he had taken and cut out and put in his drawer. And I told Cactus, and he said, this is a song. So the fact that I write this, you know, I didn't know my daddy. I think he was proud. The plot turns from Coal Mine, Kentucky, where he sleeps in the ground. It's talking about my father that I never met. I had everything, and yet I didn't know who my father was. That's huge. The story. This is the story. I've never talked about it before, and I'm ready to give my testimony.
1: So when you're sitting down to write these songs, I mean, and Cactus is writing them with you, how difficult is it to sort of, you mentioned that you're in tears in the studio singing them. How difficult is it to sit down and actually recall all these things when you're coming up with material?
0: Well, it's love and hate. It's like going into therapy. You don't want to go, but yet you feel better afterwards. It's a constant conversation between Cactus and me, whether it's on date night, we're sitting there having dinner and we start talking about mother, and we go home and we have breakfast and we talk about my granddaughter, raising her, she's 4, and how there's joy in the house, and yet my daughter's in prison. She just had a baby, and I have no idea whether it's a boy or a girl. And those are the conversations that we have. And then I go to work, and I love what I do, and I love people, thank God, right?
1: Mm.
0: And I just continue to walk through it. I don't know what else to do. I don't have any other plan.

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1: Let me ask you about a couple of the other songs that I want to ask you about. Love Ain't Got the Best of Me, which has a horn section on it, which is really a great country soul song.
0: I love that song so much because I've had, you know, two failed marriages. I've had relationships from hell. I'm sure other people can relate, and yet I have the greatest love of my life, and I'm so grateful. So love ain't got the best of me yet, because I'm still cruising.
1: It sounds like it was maybe inspired by Muscle Shoals or something like that.
0: Absolutely, 100%.
1: Tell us about the composition of the song, putting it all together, because it's written by Cactus and yourself and Ricky Huckabee.
0: Yes. Yes.
1: And tell us about that song and the inspiration for it, because I think that's one of the highlights on the album. I hope people sort of it doesn't go undiscovered on the album, because it's one of the highlights to me.
0: Oh, really? I love that.
1: Yeah.
0: Well, I had a fan once tell me not too long ago. She said, "Out of all your husbands, I love Cactus the best." And that kind of started a conversation with Cactus and me, and it just went from there. And I love the fact that Cactus took it where he took it. He's responsible for all the music on that one, and it was my favorite part of the record, hearing those horns. I grew up on Tower of Power, so I'm a horn girl, and I love bass and drums the best. And when they came in, I was like, whoa, this is the best part of my life.

0: Everybody, this is Wynonna, and you're listening to Off the Record.
1: I want to ask you also about the songs that featured Patterson Hood. We should mention Patterson, who features on the song Everything. How did you get to know Patterson?
0: Well, my husband, absolutely my husband. He is a big fan, and he brought him to our house in California. We rented a house for a couple of days.
1: Yeah.
0: And Patterson came over, and the next thing I know, we're just having dinner, and we bonded so quickly. You know, like when you go to a party and all of a sudden you're in the corner talking to one person. That's
1: Yeah.
0: Patterson. He was my guy. And I just love him so much. And it was Cactus. He was absolutely instrumental, literally and figuratively, on this song.
1: And I suppose that's another connection with the Muscle Shoals thing, isn't it? Having Patterson
0: Absolutely.
1: Hood in there.
0: Absolutely. It's all connected. It's all connected in a major way.
1: I suppose some people might be a little bit surprised, maybe not, at Iron and Wine being on the album, Sam Beam. So tell us how that association came about.
0: Well, again, Cactus. Cactus lives every moment. I mean, 99% of his brain are lyrics. And he listens to everything. He can give you statistics. He's like Rain Man. He just has an obsession with music, and he lives and breathes all of this together with me. But he'll bring things to me and he says, here, listen to this. And it was Sam. And next thing I know, I'm on the phone with Sam, and he comes to the studio, and we have this wonderful musical love affair. And I adore him. I absolutely adore Sam. And he and I couldn't be more different, but yet somehow it worked because of Cactus.

0: Everybody, this is Wynonna, and you're listening to Off the Record.
1: You've been a star basically most of all your adult life, really, haven't you? Do you think this marks a turning point in your career or a revitalization? How do you see this album? Because it is a pretty sensational album.
0: I think that if this was the last one, then I'm fine. I'm peaceful. I know that I've done what my heart told me to do. I'm 62 and I have been famous since I was 17 years old. And you're right, you know, people pleasing, living for the expectations, trying to make my mother proud of me, trying to make sure the label is pleased with what I'm doing. And living this life was so different than it is now. Now I just want to be free. I'm very independent. I don't strive for statistics or charts. I'm not chasing anything other than excellence in terms of the music part. You know what I mean? I'm not sitting around trying to think, oh my God, I need more followers. I can't deal with this. I don't live in that. And so I'm really lucky. I just have this sense of getting away with as much as possible from here on out.
1: So look, the album doesn't fit into that normal mainstream country vibe, does it? It's, you know, being on Anti Records certainly marks it as being something different, doesn't it?
0: Absolutely. Absolutely. 100%. Again, I'm not chasing radio. I'm not chasing people to follow me. I'm just telling my test. You know what it feels like? It feels like I'm at an AA meeting and I stand up and I say, hi, my name is Wynonna and I'm a recovering entertainer. I feel like I'm free. I feel like I'm free. You know what I mean? I'm able to just be and have fun.
1: Well, I have to say it was a refreshing listen hearing this album. And as I said, it is pretty sensational. I'm really hoping it does well for you. I think it's going to mark another aspect to your illustrious career.
0: Oh God, I hope so.
1: And thank you so much for spending the time talking to me.
0: Oh my God, you are awesome. You are awesome. Thank you so much. No, seriously.
1: I wonder if we'll get
0: one of my favorite interviews.
1: Thank you. I wonder if we'll get to see you out in Australia at any stage.
0: Oh my God, I would love to come there. I've been there one time for one show. Yeah. I flew all the way there for one show, and it was my favorite trip ever.
1: When you go out on tour, the studio band, the members of the studio band, are they going to be your touring band?
0: Yes, they are the band.
1: That's your band. Okay.
0: It's my band. It's the Big Noise. We're Wynonna and the Big Noise.
1: Big Noise.
0: Yeah, and they are my people. And so we tour together. We do everything together. We cook together. We live together on the road. And we are so close. And it's wonderful.
1: Yeah, I can imagine it sounds fantastic on stage too.
0: Oh, it's my favorite thing ever.

Wynonna Judd from her latest album, The Hard Truth and Drive. And Wynonna was our special guest on Off the Record this week once more. The other tracks you heard, Everything, featuring Patterson Hood from the Drive-By Truckers, Love Ain't Got the Best of Me, Girl Who Could Sing, and All Downhill from Ashland. And as I mentioned earlier on, I'll be talking to Dan Sultan in the next week or so, and hopefully I'll be able to air that interview for you in the next couple of weeks about his brand new album, Little Miracles. And also coming up on the show, an interview with Josh Rouse about his terrific new album as well. But let's continue the program with some more new releases, starting off with a track from the brand new Neil Young album, which is one of his most acclaimed by critics, I notice, for quite a few years. The album's titled Second Song, and here's one of the songs from that album.

from Richard Thompson's forthcoming album, Hippies, Thugs and Heroes. That's the latest single release from it, Sorcerer's Apprentice. Really looking forward to the album. And before that, The Foggy Edge of Time from Neil Young and his brand new album, Second Song, which has a couple of epic tracks on it and is really worth listening to if you're a Neil Young fan. And maybe if you're not a Neil Young fan, it might win you over because there are some beautiful songs on it, including the one that we heard there. Well, I hope you've enjoyed Off the Record this week. And that's brought to you on the satellite network of the Community Broadcasting Association of Australia. And I thought I might leave you with a new single from Harry Manx, who's helped out by another artist on this particular album. Kara is the name of the artist, and the forthcoming album by Harry Manx, or actually it might be released by the time you hear this, is called Falling Upwards. And this is a track called God's Gonna Cut You Down. Have a great week.

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0: for now. I don't feel like I'm going to fall apart.
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5: G'day, g'day, g'day. 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I hope wherever you are, you're having a wonderful day, a wonderful evening, and you're ready to tuck into some brand new Australian music. My name is Jules Lefevre. I haven't been here for a few weeks now because I was off up the side of a mountain in wet Scotland for a while, gallivanting around the country, drinking a lot of whiskey. I ate a lot of haggis, which was great. I love haggis. 10 out of 10.
6: Really?
5: I do. It's great. It's just spiced sausage meat, Mick. People need to get over it. Honestly, it's delicious. Neeps and tatties, shortbread, all of it. I had a great time. So thank you so much to my wonderful co-host, Mick Rad, who was steering the ship solo.
6: Hello.
5: For a few weeks. Mick Rad, how are you going? Did you have a good time?
6: Ah, so good. We've missed you. We've missed you. We've gotten through so much music. It feels like forever since we've done a show together because I was away, then you were away. We had Big Sound in the middle. We've got ARIA nominations out. It's bloody October. Can you believe it? It's October.
5: I know. We are just around the corner from Australian Music Month, November. We are also, Mick, I'm sure you've noticed, we are just around the corner from our 300th episode. We are only a few weeks away, so we're gonna have to plan a few big things because that's massive. Yes. Mick,
6: I know, 300 episodes. Yeah, it's very exciting. And we've also got 2SER is doing their radiothon coming up as well soon.
5: Mm-hmm.
6: So yeah, it's all happening. Big couple of months.
5: It's all happening. Well, you know, silly season officially starts after the October long weekend and goes until the end of January, so we're just getting the party's about to start. But we've got this episode to get through first, and my goodness, it's stacked. We've got a whole heap of albums that have just come out. Albums like Julia Jacklin, artists like Hannah Cameron, Full Flower Moon Band, Psycho as well has just dropped a new album, so we better get straight on into it. You're listening to The Tuck Shop. We're going to start with one of Brisbane/Melbourne's favourites. Psycho, I think originally came from Brizzy, and maybe I've just made that up. Anyway, she's based down in Melbourne now. Psycho has just released a brand new record. It's called Look Up. This is a track from it. It's called I've Loved and I've Lost. You're on The Tuck Shop on 2SER and the Community Radio Network.
6: Ooh.

0: Oh, the brand new one from Psycho. Well, actually, a few weeks old. But you know what has happened today? She has just released her second album. It is out right now. And that is the second single from it. I've Loved and I've Lost. And the album is called Look Up. And see, she's so gracious she's back. And she's really sort of, I feel like, matured her sound even more than before. She's always had a great indie pop vibe going on about her, but she's pushing a bit of, I don't know, a bit more gravitas to her lyrics now, I think. There's a bit more melancholy maybe through this, but the production is beautiful and she's really got some emotional strength going on as well as amazing production and studio sound as well. But yeah, great to have Psycho back with this record by a future classic. Speaking of Big Sound, as we said before, she actually did a little bit of a surprise gig at Big Sound as well. So she's definitely been building up to this record. She recorded it in Victoria's Mornington Peninsula on a farm, really. Oscar Schara was the producer. They also got a LA producer called Chrome Sparks to help out. He's a long-term collaborator as well. And they made it from the ground up, drums from scratch on a synth, layers of vocals, all with that magic voice of Psycho on top. It's great to have her back. Go and check out that record. Well, as always on the Tuck Shop, we start the show with an Indigenous artist and we acknowledge the traditional custodians of the land, the Gadigal people of the Eora Nation and the Yugambeh people where I am, and their continuing connection to land, sea and community, and pay our respects to elders past and present. The Tuck Shop, 2SCR and the Community Radio Network recognize and respect the cultural heritage, beliefs and relationship with the land, which is always important to the descendants of these and other tribes people living on the land today. We aim to passionately listen to the connection, stories, life, and of course the music from all Aboriginal and Torres Strait Islanders. And this always was and always will be Aboriginal land. And yeah, I might be mentioning the Big Sound word a few times throughout the show because it was it was a few weeks back, but it's still permeating through a lot of the music that's coming out since then. So you missed a good time, Jules. You got to come up next year.
1: I know. It seemed like everybody and their dog and cat were up there having a great time. There were so many amazing artists. So I can't wait to get there next year. It's going to be great. Who were some of your, I mean, give me a 30-second wrap of some of your favorite performances, do you reckon? We can't talk about it all show, even though I would love to. 30 seconds. Let's go.
0: All right. Well, I hung out with these young guys called Pash. They're a pop band out of Adelaide. And look, seriously, the lead singer looks like Michael Hutchence and they're going places. I tell you what, any young mechanic with a talk of the town. They were also nominated for an ARIA last week and there's some really quirky sounds going on from them. Bella Moore, who we've talked about before, she did a In the Mall appearance, she did another couple of shows. Awesome. Her new music is brilliant. When that comes out, we cannot wait. Look, I got to keep going because there's so much. DC Maxwell is great. Dugong Jr., all the ones that we know and love, but it was a great time.
1: I didn't time that, but I think that was about 30 seconds, so well done. We got to rock down to Nam now with an artist called Cook Joey, who's just released a brand new single called Miracle, which is going to be on her brand new third EP, also called Miracle, which is going to be out in a couple of months on December 4. She's also announced a launch show over at Luli Tavern as well. We'll tell you all the details after this, but let's just get stuck in. This is Cook Joey. That's K-O-O-K for those playing at home. Cook Joey with Miracle. You're on the Tuck Shop.

0: That right there was White Bee from a Sydney-based artist and composer called Archie Tulk. That's T-U-L-K. Really beautiful track that comes alongside the announcement of his debut album, Human Noise, which is going to be out on November 27. So about 6 weeks away for that one. He's got a background in composition, as you can probably hear, an incredible pianist, and he sort of has that Cameron Winter vibe going on the vocals, really beautiful, deep, resonant vocals. He's been really successful as a composer. His works have been commissioned and performed by the Dutch National Opera and Ballet, the Luminescence Chamber Singers, the Sydney Children's Choir, and a bunch of festivals as well. He's performed all over the world, all across the Netherlands. I'm sure perhaps maybe that's where his heritage is from as well, but has recently received a lot of support across community radio here in Sydney as well, including over Crosstown at FBI Radio as well. And I feel like this is sort of the first big release for sort of maybe his more contemporary style, which is really cool. It's really interesting. It's the way he brings in all those elements and the thumping, thundering piano underneath. It really struck me, this song, Mick, when I first heard it. I'm really intrigued by Archie Tulk.
1: He's really put a lot into the composition. There's a lot of amazing instruments going on in there. I think saxes, flute. I'm not sure how many of he's playing, but just the way he's put it all together with that sort of rhythmic piano going on underneath. Really cool. He apparently was studying the Sydney Conservatory, and then he went to Netherlands to study at the Dutch equivalent of the Sydney Con, a place called the Royal Conservatoire The Hague, on a full scholarship. So he moved over there for that. So obviously huge talent, and wow, blown away.
0: Can't wait to hear. So that debut album again, Human Noise, is going to be out on November 27. Before that, you heard Amanda. That's a D-U-H with her new single, Hothead. It's a part of an A-B single. I'm talking about A-B testing. No, there's also a B-side to this single. It's called Crossing the Line, which is also out now. They're two connected tracks. So there's Hothead and Crossing the Line. They're connected as two sides of the same story, Amanda says, with tracks exploring attraction, emotional chaos, and what happens when a carefree relationship begins to cross her line. Amanda's been kicking around for a few years now. She released her debut EP back in 2024. She's launching this new single on Sunday, November 15, at the Burgee Ballroom down in Brunswick. That's in Melbourne, also playing alongside Gypsy Lee and Umbrella there. So get online if you want to check that out. And up the top, Cook Joey, K-O-O-K, Joey, as in Kangaroo Baby, with a brand new single, Miracle, that's also the title track of her new EP, which is going to be out on December 4. I love that one, Mick. It's so groovy. The moment I hit play, I was like, hell yes. There's a vibra slap in there as well.
1: It starts with one.
0: 10 points. If you listeners picked up the vibra slap, there's a saxophone. There's heaps going on in that track. It's really, really cool. She says that the song Miracle came from that feeling of meeting someone and everything just clicking, almost too good to be true. We wanted to capture that excitement without needing to know where it ends, just enjoying being in that feeling. It's a bit of a daydream with a little JJ Cale inspired country blues running through it as well. The track was written alongside friend and collaborator Thomas Priddle, and I think who he has done a bit of work on the full forthcoming EP as well. It follows her second EP, Holiday, which came out last year. She also played the Port Ferry Folk Festival, which was her festival debut at the end of last year, which is really, really cool. So Cook Joey jumping leaps and bounds, having a great time, Mick.
1: Oh, we played her debut single, by the way, back in 2023. So it's great that all of these years on, we can support Cook Joey again with all the new music. So good. Loving it.
0: So good. Where are we going now, Mick?
1: Back to Melbourne, and we're going to be looking at an artist called Kwazi. Now, Kwazi is just about to release their debut album called Outstanding Misfit out on the 16th of October. It's genre bending. It's got a bit of punk, a bit of hip hop. This is the single that'll give you a bit of an idea of what the album's going to sound like. It's called Rooms Full of Broken Hearts. Here's Kwazi.

0: Ah, horns, ah, sax, ah, trumpet, oh, the whole shebang in that nine-piece funk outfit. They are king of Spain, and we haven't played a track from them in about 3 years as well, Jules. It's been a little while. They have a habit of putting European city names into their tracks, and this is no exception. Take Me to Marseille from King of Spain. They were sort of born out of the post-pandemic wanderlust, as they say, or wanderlust of getting back into the world, going and exploring, getting out there, just like Jules did recently, and myself. And that track was produced by a guy called Mario Sparte, who's worked with Meg Washington, TK Midza, Ziggy Ramo, as far as a few others go. That's their brand new single. They have a new EP coming as well, and that's just the first taste of it. But yeah. You're just guaranteed a good time with King of Spain. They are probably looking at playing festivals around the place. They've done a few already over the years, but good to hear them back, Jules. In the middle, Izaris. Now, it looks like Ixaris, but I have it on good authority that it's pronounced Izaris, and she's out of Brisbane. Now, Izaris had a huge last year. She dropped What Is and What Isn't, and that EP pretty much launched her onto a whole bunch of festivals like Spilt Milk, News Even the Hill, Great Escape, and supported acts like Skeggs, the Grinspoon, the Ryans. And this is the first taste we've seen from Izaris since that EP. It's called Internet Love. It's really representative of what she's like on stage. She is a firecracker on stage, really loves to put it all out there. It's sort of rock, but also has that sort of punk pop edge to it as well. But great band she always has as well. A whole bunch of new music coming from Izaris, I reckon, over the next little while. Can't quite say what's coming up, but, you know, there'll be more. And up the top, Quasi out of Melbourne, brand new track, Rooms Full of Broken Hearts, which comes from their debut album called Outstanding Misfit, which is going to be coming along with a pretty big show at a movie theater. Quasi is doing the score, which is going to be Outstanding Misfit, the record, and he's going to be performing it live at Village Cinemas in Hawthorne in Victoria. I'm not quite sure how this all works, but it's on Halloween, and I feel like Quasi has got a bit of the visual and the audio and the whole package going on. So yeah, great stuff. Well, where are we up to, Jules?
1: Oh, we're up to this, Mick. My God, we're already here.
2: It's Duck Shop, track of the week.
1: Oh, look, I mean, as usual, many songs could have landed in the coveted number 8 slot this week, but I saw this band's name and I knew, and I thought of you, Mick, and I was like, well, that's got to go in. It's Full Flower Bloody Moon Band, not
0: or
1: Bloody
0: Moon. Or as they say, Full Flower Moon Band!
1: Who have just come back with a brand new track. It's called Endless Summer. I think I've heard that somewhere before. I think I watched a movie maybe many, many moons ago about that. It's the first single off their forthcoming album, After Dark, which is going to be out February 26, 2027. Few months to go. I'm sure they're going to be dropping a few singles before we get there, but this is the first one. They've said of the single, it's a much darker anthem than the title suggests. Endless Summer is the voice of a manic episode. This hopeless, frantic optimism is summarized in the chorus lyric. You can have an endless summer anytime the sun comes out. What begins as a simple instrumental track is now unleashed onto the world as an unnerving battle cry, which is a hell of a way to introduce the first single off your brand new album. We've been such a fan of Full Flower Moon Band. We've been a flan. I love a flan. I reckon we probably played their first ever song. Mick, you have the gigantic spreadsheet. I reckon we've been playing them pretty much since the start.
0: Oh, very, very much. They are a band that has, I reckon, soundtracked my life for the many, many years since I've discovered them. I saw them live a little while ago as well, just before they did the sold-out Tivoli show, which is part of one of their songs that they're going to sell at Tivoli, and they did it. There's a whole story behind this album. We're going to hear more about it when Kate Dillon talks about it closer to the record. But just know that she actually took this album and recorded it and wrote it completely herself without the rest of the band. But the band trusted her to do that, and they said, go ahead and do it. She wrote it all overseas. She's putting it together by herself, and then she said to the band, do you trust me to do this album by myself? And basically they said, yes, we trust you. And this is what we're going to get, is an album that basically Kate has done solo, which is how Full Flower started, as sort of a DIY bedroom project. So we're going to hear more about this before the album drops in February, but so excited to have this first track.
1: Let's get into it. This is Endless Summer from Full Flower Moon

0: We love a bit of jangle pop here on 2SER, and they are some of the biggest purveyors of jangle pop around. It's Billy.
1: Hi, this is Tom from Number One Dads, and you're listening to Mick and Jules on The Tuck Shop.
0: Quiet, Tom from Number One Dads. You're not doing this this back and arms, and
2: wow.
0: I am.
2: Butting in, Tom.
0: Oh, my God. Don't you hate it when Tommy Arnczak just ruins what you're saying? Anyway, continuing on, that was Billy Peril with After All. It's off their brand new debut album, which I think, I don't have the date in front of me, but I think is out very, very soon because they've announced a couple of shows about it, which I'll tell you about in a second. It's the fourth single from it. I really, really beautifully like it. Billy Peril, I really beautifully like it. It's really beautiful. And I really like it. Billy Peril is a project in two parts, the band have said, existing under one name. So the first part of it is the live band, which is a guitar-led pub-pop trio, sometimes a quartet, that was formed on a winter morning drive when Will Dyer and Steve Harris, also from St. Jude, sketched out a plan for a new project, soundtracked by the Car Stereo's mix of The Go-Betweens, Yo La Tengo, Comet Gain as well, which we can all hear in there. And then Harris called up their longtime friend Drew on drums, and they sort of began shaping it as well. But the second side of Billy Peril is a splish splash, in their words, of bedroom synth pop, born the day that Will Dyer stole Harris's shite bass guitar, quote unquote, and bought a drum machine as well. So there are kind of like the two projects. There's the live project, and then there's the sort of bedroom recorded project as well. They will be playing a couple of shows down at the Merry Creek Tavern Friday, October 30, and then also they'll be playing the Christmas show at the Merry Creek Tavern on Thursday, December 17 as well. So get along to that if you like a bit of jangle pop. Before that, you heard Hannah Cameron with Arm's Length, one of my favourite bars in Sydney, Arm's Length, actually, over in Kellett Street in Darlinghurst, if you're after a cocktail. Anyway, not Spawn. Hopefully, maybe one day. But anyway, she's back with her. It's her first new single since the release of her album Holding Pattern back in 2023. So it's been a while between drinks from Hannah Cameron, obviously the singer, songwriter, multi-instrumentalist from Melbourne as well. She actually wrote that track while in a songwriting class led by the incredible Adrian Lenker, of course, the revered solo artist, a member of Big Thief as well. It features, you'll hear Cameron's signature finger picking on her beloved rubber bridge guitar. And I've just been doing some Googling. I used to be a guitar person back in the day, Mick, but it's been a while between drinks with me on guitar. But rubber bridge is when, you know, sort of, If you're not familiar with the guitar, next to the hole of an acoustic guitar on the

0: On the right, there's usually the little saddle where the strings come out of. And a rubber bridge guitar means it has just a little piece of rubber under the strings there. And what that does is it deadens the vibrations. So instead of the big sort of ringing vibrations of an acoustic, it feels a bit more kind of percussive and just muted. And artists like Phoebe Bridgers have really popularized this over the last few years. So there you go. There's some trivia for you. Don't say we don't teach you anything here on the Tuck Shop. Hannah Cameron will be doing some shows as well at the Railway Hotel in North Fitzroy later in October with support from Danica. And up the top, Full Flower Moon Band with Endless Summer, of course, the alt-rock band out of Narm. It's the first single from their brand new album, After Dark, which is going to land on February 26, 2027. And Mick, as you were just saying, it's fully written by Kate, right? And she
1: Baby
0: took...
1: Baby Shakes Dylan, yes.
0: Kate Baby Shakes
1: Dylan.
0: She
1: lives in Melbourne now. The rest of the band is actually in Brisbane, but she's in Melbourne. And yeah, she's pretty much going solo with the writing and the creation of it, but the band will be there to perform the whole thing, of course.
0: Yeah, can't wait. Can't wait. It's going to be absolutely huge. Speaking of huge releases, last week, one of the biggest Australian artists, I reckon, of the last 10, 15 years, Julia Jacklin, has just released a brand new album. It's called The Gem, after the beloved, her beloved venue in Collingwood, The Gem, in which she recorded the album upstairs. It's an incredible record. We're going to go out with a song from it. This is called God Sometimes. It's absolutely brilliant. To plug my own work, but I did have a chat with
1: her. Do it.
0: But I did have a chat with her for the Sydney Morning Herald and The Age in the paper last week, and it's really interesting the way she thinks about her writing and about her relationship to kind of having to sell music and the commercialization and doing all this press and stuff. It's really interesting. I think it was a great chat. So go and So go and have a read of that, of course. All right, let's get out of here. Thank you so much for having us back. It's glad to be back, Mick. I'm so happy to be back playing music.
1: You're so good. It's been great.
0: Thank you, everyone. We'll have a big plans for our 300th episode in a few weeks and Radiothon as well. Oh, my God. Anyway, let's get into it. I've got to stop yabbering on. Goodbye, everyone. Peace.

From their debut album Raise, which was released on Creation 35 years ago last week, from Oxford, Swerve Driver of course, and Son of Mustang Ford. Getting us started with Contact for another week, Andrew Lampkin here with you for another hour of what we do, and I hope you've been well. Ahead, anniversaries, tour tracks, and a short feature on a revived biopic charting the rise and rise of Madness as a band way back when. It's a busy hour, but sure to please, this is the Community Radio Network, and this is Contact. While Swerve Driver have got you feeling a bit on the older side, here's that first meeting from way back between the Chemical Brothers and Noel Gallagher, and it turned 30 years old last week.

From London and from their third album coming up, that's Suede and Trash. And just announced for Australian exclusive gigs at the end of next January, a series of three at Sydney Opera House, performing their first three albums in full, plus later hits over two sets a night, a different whole album each night. Tickets on sale now. And before that, from Manchester, In Spiral Carpets from early 1990, and This Is How It Feels. They're bringing their singles tour to Australia next April and May. Tickets also on sale now. This is Contact for another week on the Community Radio Network, and we're in this time slot every week through your local participating station, as well as there to listen again at the Contact Mixcloud archive at mixcloud.com/feverpitch96. Full playlist details there as well, and on the Facebook page. In other news, the vintage band biopic charting the rise of madness at the end of the 70s, called Take It or Leave It, has just started a run of new cinema showings in the UK via a newly restored print from the BFI, and it's out on DVD and Blu-ray later this month. Of course, it features a couple of dozen of their best tunes from their earliest years. Here are just three.

90 years last Sunday since the infamous Battle of Cable Street in London that turned back Oswald Mosley and his black shirts, and there's Billy Bragg from a few years back bringing the issue a tad up to date with the Battle of Barking. And before that, from Brooklyn, New York, They Might Be Giants, of course, and Your Own Worst Enemy, taken from their 1996 album Factory Showroom, which, believe it or not, has just turned 30. This is Contact for another week on the Community Radio Network. Andrew with you here for the hour, and I hope you're enjoying it all. Coming up now, a special anniversary bracket, all four songs taking you back 45 years to this week in 1981.

That's Contact for another week. Once again, we're out of time. Thanks for being here. We'll be back with you on the Community Radio Network same time next week on your local station. And of course, you can revisit us anytime and for as long as you like at the now rather quite large Contact Mixcloud archive at mixcloud.com/feverpitch96. We'll go out this week with a brand new solo track for Connor O'Donoghue from Phonic in Sydney. This is called Dusk. Thanks for listening.

0: BBC News with Danielle Yawovetska. At least 33 people are reported to have been killed in a Russian strike on a bus in the eastern Ukrainian city of Kramatorsk. 18 people were wounded in the attack, which took place on a street where two buses were operating. Here's our Global Affairs reporter Joanna Keane.
1: Pictures released by the local authorities show images of the burning metal shell of a bus and debris strewn across the road. The regional head accused the Russians of deliberately targeting civilians, saying a bus full of passengers was an attractive target because a single strike could kill as many people as possible. He added that given the sharp deterioration in the security situation, he'd ordered public transport in Kramatorsk and the nearby city of Slavyansk to be suspended. Moscow denies targeting civilians.
0: Germany's Chancellor Friedrich Merz has welcomed Britain's Prime Minister Andy Burnham in Berlin as the leaders meet for the first time. They're expected to agree a deal for closer cooperation, particularly on combating Russian cyber attacks and sabotage. Last month, Germany accused Moscow of launching an explosive-laden drone at Leipzig airport. Ahead of his trip, Mr. Burnham has suggested the UK could pursue a closer relationship with the European Union, which Germany has signalled it would support. Israel has downgraded the British consulate in East Jerusalem to a mission after threatening to close the building completely over the UK's decision to sanction Israeli goods from illegal West Bank settlements. The site, which has been operating for nearly 200 years, will now have fewer staff and provide what Israel is calling a limited scope of activity. Gideon Saar is the Israeli foreign minister.
2: We seek good relations with all countries around the world. However, any country that acts against Israel should understand that there will be a price to pay. It will not benefit from such actions. On the contrary.
0: Britain continues to insist Israel has no legal right to close the consulate. The Foreign Secretary Ed Miliband said the mission would continue to work with the Palestinian people. Reports that Eritrean troops have entered Ethiopia's northern Tigray region are causing fresh anxiety among residents. People in the town of Adigrat told the BBC they were distressed to see Eritrean soldiers passing through the area. Richard Kagoy reports.
3: A resident of Adigrat says the return of Eritrean troops has brought back painful memories of alleged atrocities during the recent civil war. Eritrean forces, who fought alongside Ethiopia's government against Tigrayan rebels, have been accused of killings, torture and sexual violence. A government-aligned militia, the Tigray Peace Force, claims to have carried out drone strikes on Eritrean forces who reached a northern city. Ethiopia has cut diplomatic ties with Eritrea, accusing Asmara of backing a rebel alliance seeking to topple the government. Eritrea denies the allegations.
0: World News from the BBC. There's been a second school stabbing in 2 days in Poland. A 15-year-old former pupil has stabbed and killed the caretaker and wounded two other adults at a primary school near Warsaw. After attacking the female caretaker, who was 37 years old, the boy struck a teacher and the principal before they overpowered him. On Wednesday, a 19-year-old student was arrested after an attack at a school in Ostrołęka, north of the capital. A sailor in the British Royal Navy has been charged with spying for an unnamed foreign power. Police say Teddy Young was arrested in central England. He's due to appear in court today. Claire Runacres reports.
4: The 24-year-old serving member of the Royal Navy was arrested by counter-terrorism police at his house in Bedfordshire on Tuesday. He'd previously been arrested in Hampshire last year. He faces charges that between November 2024 and May 2025, he engaged in conduct in preparation for carrying out an offence of disclosing protected information. The head of counter-terrorism policing London said it was working closely with the Ministry of Defence.
0: In the last few minutes, the Canadian poet and author Anne Carson has been awarded the Nobel Prize in Literature. The Swedish Academy praised what they described as her bold and inventive oeuvre that, in playful dialogue with the classical tradition, has created new forms for contemporary literature. A bear in Mongolia has killed a man and seriously injured a woman after attacking them in their traditional tent-like home near the capital Ulaanbaatar in the latest incident following warnings that bear sightings have dramatically risen across the country. The woman managed to escape and is being treated in hospital. A team of rangers is searching for the bear. Authorities are warning the public to be vigilant and to take precautions. And those are the latest stories from BBC News.
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1: Yes, yes. Welcome back to another episode of Definition Radio. I'm your host for this episode, The Prophet. The theme man is back, baby. And this theme this month is pen pushers. We're not talking about those that are in office administration. I'm talking about pen pushers, lyricists, MCs. We are looking at and celebrating the art of the lyricist. And so we're going to take a bit of a journey through some different artists that just bring it to a whole nother level when it comes to expressing themselves with their lyricism. And I'm excited to show you guys some of my favorite MCs, and also just to bring it on a whole nother level. Like, if you're a word nerd like me and you appreciate when you hear just raw lyricism in its just epicness, this episode is for you. And so first up, we're going to get a dude that I only became familiar with recently who is just killing it. Rap is a martial art. Now, some of the other guys have played a track or two from him. I'm going to do straight off the bat, back to back, a two up. One is featuring Afro, Twin Dragons, and then after that is John Wick. Let's get into it.

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1: Hey, what's up from Toronto? 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
2: Yeah, that was a two-up from Rap is a Martial Art. You just heard John Wick, and before that you heard Twin Dragons featuring Afro. At the very top of the show, we kicked off with Raw Like by the man Oak Bridge featuring Phenomena. And if you hadn't picked it or you missed the intro, this is Pen Pushers. And this episode, we are celebrating the art of lyricism. All the tracks that we're playing are not only bangers, but they are kind of top-notch lyricism. We're going to be exploring just some different approaches that MCs that really hone their craft kind of take. We're going to look at just some raw lyricism that's kind of, you know, lyrical acrobatics where they're just using some, you know, crazy multi-syllables and all that stuff. We're going to look at some really creative lyricists that are just incredible at telling a story in a creative way. We're going to look at some all-rounders who are just those annoying people that are good at everything and everything in between. So I'm looking forward to that. I'm your host, The Prophet. You're tuned in on this station and around the nation. Thank you to the Community Radio Network. We're going to trek on over to the UK and someone who you're probably all familiar with if you listen to Definition, Pythagoras the Praying Mantis. Now that guy is a lyricist, an MC's MC, but he's very theatrical. So I got two tracks from him. One's a newer track, which is featuring a few other guys called The Return. And then after that is R.I.P., which is just flexing on the lyricism.

Yes. That was Pythagoras the Praying Mantis. The last track was R.I.P. And if you were listening, you would have picked up on why. That was just straight up alliteration upon alliteration upon alliteration. Incredible lyricist. And then before that, featuring some other people, The Return, other people in the UK. Killer track. That Return is nuts. But look, we're going to shift gears a little bit, and I want to introduce you to someone you're probably familiar with, the man Braille, representing the Humble Beast and representing many other things before that. This particular track I picked of his is kind of was the start of a new season, and a very appropriate song choice. It's called Changed Hearts. He teamed up with Effecto, but a very different style beat and a very different approach to, you know, how he was getting his message across, kind of turning the page on a new season, a new approach. But Braille is someone that's always been in my top 10 as far as an MC energy, delivery, lyricism, and he's the type of dude that just brings it so heavily. Sometimes he doesn't even need to rhyme, it's just like raw expression coming out. So this is Changed Hearts by Braille and DJ Effecto.

0: 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Peace.
1: Yeah. That was Change Hearts by Brel Brizzy and DJ Effecto. Like I said, different style beat, but it was very much the, kind of planting a flag or drawing a line in the sand of like, this is a new season, you know, Changed Hearts in general, but this is, you know, where I'm at now kind of thing. And what an incredible reintroduction into the world from someone who'd been around for a very long time, but is still, you know, growing and learning and pushing to better himself as not just an MC, but as a person and as a human and as someone who's, you know, constantly striving to do great stuff. Man, you're listening to Definition Radio. This is Pen Pushers. I've been waiting to do an episode like this. I've done too many serious themes. We're just celebrating lyricism. And this these next two tracks, they're ones that I love, but they're people that annoy me. And the reason they annoy me is that they are all-rounders and everything they put their hand to is awesome. One of them is The Bro, the nameless one up in Brisbane. Producer, spoken word artist, vocalist, MC, and no matter what type of beat you give the dude or what type of beat he makes, he just absolutely slaughters it. And so this particular track is a killer one because it kind of flexes on, you know, all the different styles that he can do. It's a killer approach. He's got a bit of singing in there, some killer lyricism. It's over a very different style beat, and it's got a killer message to it. Much love to the nameless one. Check it out.

Yes. That was Hideaway Heart by The Nameless One up in Brisbane. A pen pusher that I am happy to celebrate because, like I said, everything he puts his hand to, whether it be spoken word or sharing his story or his heart on the microphone, whether he's, you know, public speaking, doing the stuff in the community he does, or just getting amongst it on the music tip, just killing it. Pen pusher, ultimate lyricist. Next, we got another dude that annoys me for the same reason, because he's very multifaceted in the stuff he does and does well, is the bro Odd Thomas. And this particular track, he's a feature on with Jay Givens, and very interesting way to tackle some tough topics and also use a lot of metaphors and parallels between other stories. They're sharing multiple stories side by side with the same kind of outcomes in this track. And the music video for this next track is killer, because it was when the kind of 360 degrees video was first starting to happen, and they were one of the first music videos I saw with that, where if you're watching on your phone, you can look around as though you're, you know, at the barbecue with them and their mates, and they're just playing this game. Killer track. It's called 10 to 2 to get in. Check it out.

10 to get in.

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Run it back, let the game begin. Sacred money makes a man, and man plays his hand. And man, money in hand is always in tandem. So the plan is to always have money in hand and make more money, cause it's who I am. The ego on me is the money I have in my hand. I am that I am.

Man, what a very abstract way to share some pretty interesting things. That's a lyricism right there. That's a lyricist right there. Man, that was 10 and 2 to get in, featuring Odd Thomas. Killer track, killer music video, and yeah, just killer MCs, man. We're on the kind of back end of the show, and I wanted to bring someone forward who is just consistently brought it. He's like the feature king, because I hadn't heard too much of this particular artist's solo music. I've always seen him on cyphers, on posse tracks, and featuring on other people's stuff. And every single time this dude turns up, his wordplay is just killer. I was always impressed by that. And he always has something good to say as well. And that's Sailor the Corner. And I don't mean sailor like on a boat, like S-E-L-A-H, Sailor the Corner. We've got something of his just kind of flexing, which was a bit of a studio freestyle. And then after that, one of my new favorite MCs is AI the Anomaly, who we celebrated on the Mother's Day special. Female MC, she's killer, featuring Sailor the Corner with a killer track. But I wanted to do two tracks, one of him just flexing and one of him as a feature. And he's just someone that consistently brings it, that I wanted to celebrate on our Pen Pushers special here on Definition Radio. And I hope, man, anyone listening to this that's a lyricist themselves, I hope that some of these tracks have inspired you to just get the pen and pad out and start exploring some new techniques and stuff lyrically. But for anybody else, I just hope that this is something that you can appreciate, nod your head to, and experience, you know, the raw, real, and relevant self-expression of a true MC when they get behind the microphone. I'm your host, The Prophet. This has been one of my favorite themes to put together, and you're tuned in to Definition Radio. Thank you to the Community Radio Network.

0: Yes. That was a two up from Cellar the Corner. The last track was Pick 'em Up, which was by AI the Anomaly featuring Cellar the Corner. And then before that was one of the studio freestyles from the bro. You can check out the playlist on definitionradio.com, and also you can check out any of the previous shows and all that good stuff on anywhere that you'd listen to a podcast. 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If there's an artist that you like that you've heard on the show, go and show them some loving. Click a like on it, click a follow. Do the same to Definition Radio as well. We want to know that people are out there showing some love, and we are always wanting to show some love back as well too. If you've got some tracks or a friend that would, you know, want to put some tracks forward, just get them in touch. We love being a part of this community and love providing the goodness week in and week out. Much love to the rest of the fam as well on Definition Radio. Look, we've got a couple more. One more two up. Grungy Bogues. When he's on the microphone, he's the Righteous Knight. And that is someone who brings it lyrically next level. Just that classic, raw, boom bap style. So we've got two tracks from him. Some more recent ones. One is Acid Rain. And then after that, we've got Open Mic Surgery, featuring some other old school, heavy hitting boom bap artists. And then we're going to bring it home with one very killer track after that, which I'll fill you in on after this. From The Prophet, this is Pen Pushers on Definition Radio.
1: 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You heard?
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0: Yes. That was Open Mic Surgery featuring Sev Static and Swinda Example by Righteous Knight and Grungy Bogues. Then before that was Acid Rain by Righteous Knight and Grungy Bogues. Like I said, that was just the ultimate kind of showcase of that old school, heavy hitting, boom bap style lyricism. We're up to the end of our show here on Pen Pushers theme with Definition Radio. I've been your host, The Prophet. We got one more track, and I left this one last because it's a very different approach to a lyricist. And that's somebody who can take a really complex concept and communicate that in a way that's filtered through creativity and self-expression. And so this last track is called Fine Tune by Hazakim. And he's a guy who's always hitting the heavy stuff and sometimes controversial stuff as well, depending on who you're talking to. But basically, he's taken the concept of fine tune, where you look at the different aspects of how the world works and how, you know, everything is in its proper place, as though it's very fine tuned as far as, you know, the way the Earth sits, the way it orbits, you know, the amount of salt in the ocean, the amount of salt in our bodies, and how every little thing is just so fine tuned to such an intricate detail that it points towards some divine creation style stuff. And so to take a very heavy concept like that and then break it down in a track that's very listenable and hectic, it's I tip my hat to that. So wherever you sit on that topic, I hope you really appreciate this track and the way that he's taken a concept and just ran with it. Enjoy. I've been your host, The Prophet. This has been Definition Radio. I'll see you guys next month. Peace.
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2: 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I just want to tell y'all, man, if y'all not listening to Definition Radio, you playing yourselves, man. This.

Now, there's a pretty good lineup to start the breeze this week. John Lewis, piano, Mel Jackson vibes, Percy Heath bass, and Connie Kay drums together collectively as the Modern Jazz Quartet. The MJQ, always a favourite on the breeze. And that piece, a reunion blues recorded in New York City in 1985. Welcome along to the programme, the breeze as usual. Coming from the studios of 4MBS Classic FM, MBS Lite Digital Radio and Silver Memories Nostalgia Radio in Brisbane. 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

epic sound of Count Basie and the orchestra. CB Express, taken from the Warm Breeze album that goes back to 1981, and the whole album arranged by Sammy Nestico. Good value. Love that sound of Count Basie. This is Col Nolan and his trio, Nolan's Groove.

The Cole Nolan Trio, Cole Nolan playing piano with David Seidel double bass and Laurie Bennett drums, and special guest playing tenor sax, Ben Jones. Nolan's Groove, original by David Seidel. On the breeze now, Let There Be Love.

Let There Be Love Indeed. Emma Pask, from her second album, This Madness Called Love, goes back to 2002. With James Morrison playing piano, Phil Stack bass, and Craig Simon drums. Let's have a couple of different combinations of Horace Silver. First is Quintet, going back to 1964, and 30 years later, a slightly bigger band with a special guest vocalist. See if you can guess who it is while it's all playing. First of all, the Quintet from 1964, Song for My Father.

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1: Makes it sound very tempting, doesn't he? Red beans and rice. Order twice, yeah, for sure. Horace Silver and his small big band with special guest O.C. Smith. Little Green Apples, son of Hickory Hollows Trap, etc. And that recorded in 1994. And before that, from 1964, the Horace Silver Quintet, one of his compositions, Song for My Father. Here's another piano-playing Horace, Parlin by name, music of Duke Ellington.

The Horace Pollen Trio on The Breeze and the music of Duke Ellington. That's Sea Jam Blues. Horace Pollen piano, Sam Jones bass and Al Harewood drums. Recorded at the Van Gelder Studios in New Jersey in 1960. And much more recent, from Canada, this is Nikki

a little girl with a big voice, Nikki Yanofsky, only a teenager when she recorded that back in 2010. God Bless the Child. Joanne Brackeen, wrapping up The Breeze this week. The Island by Yvonne Lintz.

The Joanne Brackeen Trio wrapping up the breeze this week with the Van Lins composition, The Island, taken from her album, Take a Chance. Thanks for your company this week. Look forward to joining you next time. I'm John Deegan. Ciao for now.

How are you doing, everybody? This is Dave Rentz welcoming you to the Hit Parade of Yesterday, music of the 1920s and 30s. Let's go back to 1934 and listen to Bing Crosby.

Nice music from 1930. That was Kiss Me With Your Eyes, the Columbia Photo Players. And before that, also from 1930, Ben Selvin and his orchestra, Around the Corner and Down the Street. And we opened the show with a 1934 recording featuring Bing Crosby, and it was Someday, Sweetheart.

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So save all your love words for somebody new, for they're not as sweet as they sound. It's easy to see you only want me.

0: It's Easy to See. That was Ben Selvin's orchestra in 1930, and they didn't list the vocalist at that stage. And before that, a lovely tune, A Siren Dream, B.A. Rolfe and his orchestra in 1927. And we let off that set with The Prize Waltz, Ben Selvin in 1934, and the vocalist was not listed. You're listening to the Hit Parade of Yesterday. Dave Rentz here with this sort of music each week at this time.
1: Hello, Elsie.
2: Hello, Jack.
1: Feeling pretty good?
2: Fine, thanks.
1: Good stuff.

0: Oh, dear.
1: Well, really, I think we've waited long enough, don't you?
0: I do.
1: I mean, after all, this is our number, isn't it?
0: Of course it is.
1: And we came here to sing it, didn't we?
0: We did.
1: And we're going to sing it.
0: We are.
1: Every bit of it?
0: Yes, and they'll like it.
1: That's a good girl. I say, Ray, if you don't mind, we really would like to be in on this.
2: Pretty good, Mr. Carroll.

Our Big Love Scene. That was Reggie Childs and his orchestra. Don Howard did the singing in 1933 from a Bing Crosby movie. And before that, Close Your Eyes. Ray Noble and the New Mayfair Orchestra with the, you could call him the English Bing Crosby. Al Boley doing the singing in 1933. And from that same year, we opened that set with Jack Buchanan and Elsie Randolph singing and talking Fancy Our Meeting. Let's continue with the music on the hit parade of yesterday.

I feel in my heart. I won't have so much of Franz Schubert's touch, and I can begin with Irving Berlin. My song, though a poet but never okay, my song, still you know what I'm striving to say.

One of my favorite tunes from the 1930s, My Song, with Phil Spitalny and his orchestra and the distinctive voice of Chick Bullock. And before that, we heard Too Late. It was Art Jarrett doing the singing with Earl Burnett and his orchestra. And leading off that set, Sweetheart of My Student Days, Earl Burnett and his Hotel Biltmore Orchestra, with the Biltmore Trio singing in 1930.

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These Foolish Things, Leslie Hutchinson at the piano in 1936. And I'll always get him confused with the fellow before him, Turner Layton at the piano in 1939. I Get Along Without You Very Well. And we open that set with So Rare, Hildegard, a famous radio and stage personality in 1937. Dave Rentz wishing you good luck and goodbye from Caranda.

How the time can fly, how the night goes by, whenever I'm with you. When I see the dawn starting into yawn, it kinda makes me blue. Never satisfied till it's even time, until the day gets through. How the night goes by, how the time can fly, whenever

First it's 10 o'clock, then it's 12 o'clock, and then the clock strikes two. How the night goes by, how the time can fly, whenever I'm

And a big hi, an extra big hi to you who are listening to the Dirt Music Radio Show. Thank you very, very much. The show is coming to you as it does every week from the studios of 2SER. Stuart Keeps my name, and thank you so much for hanging out with me, listening to some very fine music. If you're wondering what Dirt Music is all about, maybe it's your first time tuning in, let me explain. Dirt Music's a radio show about music that comes from the heart and takes absolutely no prisoners. What you're about to hear can come from right across the musical spectrum, just so long as it's made with no concession whatsoever to fad or to fashion. It's another week, another Dirt Music. Lots of music to get through. Some of it's old, some of it's new, some of it inevitably is in between. But the emphasis this week is on new music. Lots and lots of new music. We'll start off with two examples of that. An artist I've just discovered from America called Juana, J-U-A-N-A, Juana Everett. She's got a new album out called Past Lives in California. And from that album, we're going to listen to a song called $1 Million. And then something new from Lydia Lovelace, a song from her called Accolades. Let's go. Let's roll. You're listening to Dirt Music.

Two terrific tunes to get us underway this week on Dirt Music. Joanna Everett with $1 Million. Did you like that as much as I do? Hope so. And then Lydia Lovelace with Accolades. Another artist I've been listening to a lot recently, and I've just gone back and discovered her earlier records, is Margaret Glaspie. And one of the ones I've been listening to is a cover versions album that she brought out in 2025. We're going to listen to her take on Lucinda Williams' song Fruits of My Labour. And this version features Margaret Glaspie's husband and an incredible guitar player in his own right. He was in Australia just recently. He's also been on tour with Bob Dylan. We're talking about Julian Lage. This is the two of them, but principally Margaret Glaspie covering Lucinda Williams.

Three more terrific tunes there. Margaret Glasby with Julian Large doing Fruits of My Labour, originally by Lucinda Williams. And that's from an album of interpretations by Margaret Glasby that came out only last year called The Golden Heart Protector. After that, brand new song from Liz Stringer, who's currently living in Europe. The song is called Sister. And then from Julia Jacklin's marvellous new album, a song about Nashville called If I Had the Hand of God. Now, we've had five fabulous women singers to start the show. Let's make it a sixth with Lisa Miller, who is just about to reissue on vinyl and CD, and I think it's remastered, her 1996 debut album called Quiet Girl with a Credit Card. From that album, let's have a listen to her marvellous interpretation of that guy called Bob Dylan's song called You're a Big Girl Now.

Hope you're enjoying Dirt Music this week. Stuart Cooper with you. Lots more tunes to come, but let me tell you about the three we listened to. Lisa Miller from Melbourne, from her debut album, her version of Bob Dylan's You're a Big Girl Now. And then Krista Schmeling, who travels along with her musician friends as Limestone Hearts, doing a song called Ramblers, featuring Niall Howe on piano. Krista comes from the US but currently based in Canberra and sent that tune to me during the week. Also, I received an email from artist D. Henry Fenton telling me how much he'd loved a track that he'd heard on another radio station by Narosta Steele called Fresh Feeling. And we listened to all 9 minutes of it because I went looking for it. It's on an album called My Skyscraper, and I loved it too. Narosta Steele from Scotland, but then moved to New York City, very much part of the Lower East Side art scene in the early 1980s in that city. And Fresh Feeling featured the influential and important Arthur Russell playing drums. All right, let's move on Dirt Music this week. Greta Zilla, new song from her called Trail of Taillights.

live. I boxed him out, he said I let him down. That ain't true, but you gotta let yourself live. Me and him, your friends since we were kids. I know you miss him, but you gotta

Three more tunes on Dirt Music this week. Greta Zilla, new song from her, Trail of Tail Lights. And then James Felice, he of the Felice Brothers. He's got a new song out under his own name called Let Yourself.

week for another Dirt Music, coming to you from the studios of 2SER and around Australia, thanks to the Community Radio Network. Going to finish this portion of the show with Jeff Parker, along with Chris Speed, Caviar, Rastigar and Aaron Steele, with a terrific song, piece, composition, whatever you want to call it. It's wonderful. It's called Miles's A Mode.

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1: BBC News with Moira Alderson. At least 30 people have been killed in a Russian airstrike on two buses in the eastern Ukrainian city of Kramatorsk. The Ukrainian authorities say the buses were attacked by a guided bomb, and images suggest passengers were trapped inside the vehicles after the explosion. President Zelensky said a forceful response from the world was a must. Dan Johnson has this report.
2: Footage from Kramatorsk shows paramedics trying to save casualties from the burned wreckage of the two minibuses. They were hit by a glide bomb, a rudimentary weapon made by adding wings to an old Soviet bomb so that it can reach targets further into Ukraine. The regional head of government for Donetsk said some of the bodies couldn't yet be identified because of the severity of the attack. He said civilian transport was being deliberately targeted to maximise casualties and that he could no longer risk the lives of passengers or drivers, and so bus services in Kramatorsk and nearby Slovyansk have been suspended.
1: US prosecutors have filed additional charges against the former Venezuelan president Nicolas Maduro and his wife Celia Flores. The new accusations relate to the alleged torture of people detained by his regime, including American citizens. Mr. Maduro and Ms. Flores are awaiting trial on narco-terrorism charges in New York, to which they've pleaded not guilty. Italian members of parliament have approved a reform of the electoral system ahead of a general election next year. The reform was championed by the Prime Minister, Giorgia Meloni. Clizia Sala has this report.
3: Supporters of the newly approved electoral law in Italy have dubbed it the Stabilicum, as the governing right-wing coalition led by Giorgia Meloni claims it is intended to create more stable governments in a country long beset by short-lived administrations. But the opposition claims that the law was drafted to make it easier for Ms. Meloni to win the 2027 elections and has labelled it anti-democratic and unconstitutional. The reform introduces a fully proportional system, awarding bonus seats in the lower house and the Senate to the coalition that wins at least 42% of the votes.
1: The World Trade Organization has sharply raised its forecast for growth in global trade in goods this year to 3.9%, up from 1.9% in March. More details from Jonathan Josephs.
4: Global trade in goods is expected to grow 3.9% this year. That's more than double what the WTO forecast in March. A seemingly insatiable appetite by tech companies to build AI is the biggest contributor. It's outweighing the disruption that war in the Middle East has caused on some of the most important shipping routes, including for oil and gas. However, higher energy prices have hurt the travel and tourism industry, with flights particularly disrupted in the Middle East. As a result, the forecast for growth in services traded between countries has been cut by a third to 3.3%.
1: Jonathan Josephs with that report. BBC News. Britain's Prime Minister Andy Burnham says the UK is open to Germany joining an international programme to build the next generation of fighter aircraft. He made the announcement after meeting Chancellor Friedrich Merz in Berlin. The Global Combat Air Programme, or GCAP, was initially a pact between Britain, Italy and Japan to build 21st century fighter jets that will include AI. Ethiopia has accused Eritrea of violating its sovereignty by deploying troops in the northern Tigray region. Ethiopia's Foreign Minister Berhanud Saigaya has called on the United Nations to take action against Asmara, accusing it of continued aggression and direct military involvement along the border. He warned that rising tensions could threaten regional stability and increase the risk of a wider conflict. Judges at the International Criminal Court in The Hague have ruled that the former Philippine president, Rodrigo Duterte, is fit to stand trial for alleged crimes against humanity. He's accused of murder and attempted murder during his war on drugs. Here's Joanna Keane.
5: Thousands of people are believed to have been killed during Rodrigo Duterte's time as a city mayor and his six-year presidency, which ended in 2022. He claimed that an anti-narcotics campaign was necessary to maintain peace and order. But rights groups say he openly encouraged police to shoot and kill suspected drug dealers and users. He denies this. Rodrigo Duterte's lawyers had argued the 81-year-old was suffering from significant memory impairment. But after taking advice from experts, judges have now ruled that he can stand trial at the end of next month.
1: The Canadian poet, essayist and translator Anne Carson has won the 2026 Nobel Prize in Literature. The Nobel Prize Committee said she was selected for her bold and inventive oeuvre. Rooted in Greek classical literature, which she's translated widely, her work elides the distance in both time and form between the ancient and modern. That's the latest. BBC News.
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And a very good morning to you. Yes, Friday morning, October 9. My goodness, the month is flying away, isn't it? And we're here from the broadcasting from the bunker in Harrington. We're situated halfway between Taree and Port Macquarie on the mid-north coast of New South Wales. We're coming to you right around Australia, either via your community radio station or the Community Plus app. You may have selected you're listening to Good Morning Country to use the Community Plus app and find a station that's got the music machine about to happen, as we do. What's on the agenda on this Friday morning? Well, all week we've been featuring Paul Ricketts and his self-titled album. This morning is no different, because just after 6:30, and that of course is Eastern Daylight Saving Time, we'll present another track that Paul will tell you about from his self-titled album, and open up the phones and give you the opportunity to win the final copy. The Rural Livestock Report, well, it's along, as it does on Good Morning Country, in around 20 minutes. And following the Rural Livestock Report, we'll get back to the music to complete the first hour of your Friday morning. Good morning. Hope the weather is kind in your part of the country, and that you've got things planned for the weekend, and it's all going to be a great weekend for you. The Far Gone Beauties are standing by. Let's get them in to get the music up and running.

The Fargone Beauties from their album A Load of Old Bollocks, and play that country music stroke rawhide. Folks, one of the joys of my musical journey was the fact that growing up in New Zealand, I learnt how popular Eddie Lowe was in New Zealand. And on arriving in Australia, I also learnt how popular he was in Australia. And we've got Eddie Lowe, locked and loaded, the late Eddie Lowe, and he didn't record very often with his late wife, Bunny, but the opening track is one with Eddie and his wife, Bunny Lowe. We've got Eddie Lowe to entertain you through to the Rural Livestock Report. He sings with a variety of guests and tracks he recorded himself.

That's the music of Mr. Eddie Lowe, yes, the blind man from New Zealand. And for those expat New Zealanders, you'll recognise the name John Hoare, or as he was born, John Grenell, featured there with Eddie Lowe and Black Hills of Dakota. His daughter teamed up with Something Stupid, and his wife, Bonnie, Are You Mine? They are from Eddie Lowe's catalogue. Folks, we're heading to the Rural Livestock Report, and Eddie Lowe teamed up with Kevin Greaves doing a track that Kevin Greaves' father recorded many, many years ago, and he was successful in Nashville. But Eddie Lowe and Kevin Greaves, and we'll follow it up with possibly Eddie Lowe's most recognisable and popular track here in Australia and in New Zealand, Leah, as we head to the Rural Livestock Report.

Welcome to your daily market update, powered by Auctions Plus, Australia's largest ag marketplace. I'm Natasha Lobbin with today's report. Commercial sheep and lamb listings on Auctions Plus totaled 77,300 head for the week, a 29% drop on the previous week's 109,494 head. Clearance bounced back to 78%, up 15 percentage points, with 60,141 head sold. The Auctions Plus Restock a Lamb Indicator, or ARLI, eased 10 cents to settle at 1,329 cents a kilo carcass weight. Average value over reserve held steady at $13 a head, while the bid rate firmed to 92%. Average price per head slipped $16 to $230 a head, or 569 cents a kilo. A total of 281 bidders placed 2,903 bids across the platform. Crossbred lambs were the standout this week, with 34,100 head offered and a 91% clearance rate, up 31 percentage points on last week's softer result. They averaged 580 cents a kilo, or $219 a head, ranging from $167 to $260 a head. The crossbred lamb premium over merino weather lambs sat at 57 cents a kilo. First cross ewe lambs cleared at 84% and averaged 748 cents a kilo, or $285 a head, down $22 week on week. Prices ranged from $237 to $362 a head. The category continued to command the strongest per head returns among lamb lines. Merino ewe lambs cleared at 100%, averaging 691 cents a kilo, or $263 a head, ranging from $254 to $268 a head. Joint ewe listings totaled 1,123, with a 32% clearance rate, down 36 percentage points. The sheep category listed 2,642 head with a 70% clearance rate and a 100% bid rate. Merino weathers cleared at 61%, down 24 percentage points, averaging 392 cents a kilo. New South Wales supplied the largest share of listings, with 55% of the national offering. Processors were not active on Auctions Plus this week. That concludes today's market update, brought to you by Auctions Plus, dedicated to connecting ag.

0: very good morning to you as you're waking around Australia on this Friday morning, the 9th of October. And folks, we'll get back to the music mix in just a moment as we head through to complete the first hour. I'm Kevin Walsh, broadcasting from the bunker, and we're situated in Harrington, which is halfway between Taree and Port Macquarie on the mid-north coast. And the next music, Locked and Loaded, they came out to Australia, appeared at the Gympie Muster, and a lot of people were surprised because some of their hits, they didn't realise the change of direction that the band had taken and always had before having the worldwide hits on a different style. But that's coming up with Walshy on the Wireless, but first.
1: Dystonia is not a small Eastern European country. 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
0: Folks, we're going to feature the music of the Bellamy Brothers from an extensive catalogue.

That's the Bellamy Brothers of music from their catalogue and a live version of Mama Likes to Reggae. Prior to that, one of the super crossover country pop hits, If I Said You Had a Beautiful Body, Would You Hold It Against Me? And the other was also a super crossover hit. That was Let Your Love Flow. We also had in that bracket Redneck Girl. That was another huge hit for the Bellamy Brothers. And we opened up with Get Into Reggae Cowboy. Folks, if you're departing top of the hour, thanks for your company. And I hope you can join me Monday morning from the bunker here in Harrington, and we'll do it all again. We are heading to news and weather as we continue with Good Morning Country on Friday the 9th of October with the Bellamy Brothers to continue. And come back, Gene and Roy.

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2: Good morning, I'm Laura Devoy. Oil prices have risen again due to tensions in the Middle East and the threat of a hurricane off the US coast. Brent crude was up 5% on Thursday to $105 a barrel. In the Middle East, the Iran-backed Houthis struck two airports in Saudi Arabia, killing three people, and continued fighting Saudi-backed forces in Yemen. Meantime, Hurricane Isaias is forecast to strengthen as it tracks toward the US coast. States of emergency have been issued in parts of Alabama and Florida. Some offshore oil productions have already shut down. Australia's rental market has experienced its slowest price growth in almost 2 years, according to new figures from Cotality. Nationwide, rents grew 0.5% in the September quarter. Sydney bucked the trend with a 0.4% fall, but it remains the most expensive city to rent in, with a median price of $843. Annual rental growth eased to 5.5%, while the national vacancy rate increased to 2.1%, its highest level since January last year. A new community campaign against Australian AI data centres is being launched in Sydney today. Stop the Cooks River AI project will challenge a proposal by the developer Stockland to build a data centre adjacent to the river in Sydney's Arncliffe. Speakers at the launch event will share information about the history of the Cooks River and the threats posed by the data centre proposal. Organiser Paddy Gibson told National Radio News the centres are an enormous burden.
3: So this event on Friday night is going to be a way of the local community coming together and showing Stockland. We don't want their development on the banks of the Cooks River, and also showing the state and federal government that there's deep opposition to the rollout of data centres that they're overseeing.
2: Police in the UK have agreed warrants used to search the homes of King Charles' brother Andrew Mountbatten-Windsor were unlawful. The former prince took legal action against Thames Valley Police over his arrest in February. Search warrants were executed in relation to allegations of misconduct in public office, dating back to when Mr. Mountbatten-Windsor was the UK's trade envoy. Police have accepted the warrants were technically unlawful and have applied to keep the material seized retrospectively. Canadian author Anne Carson has been awarded the Nobel Prize in Literature. The Nobel Committee says Ms. Carson has, throughout her entire career, combined poetry writing with translation work and teaching at various universities. Steve Sem Sandberg from the Academy says Ms. Carson is fluent in Latin and Greek and uses the myths, characters, stories and fables from ancient times and puts them into a modern context.
4: And the mixture between those two gives an enormous energy to her writing. Nobody writes like her. And nobody would even, I think, dare to do this in this way.
2: Turning to sport, in cricket, South Australia was 6 for 352 at stumps on day two of its Sheffield Shield match against Victoria. Jake Lehman scored 90, SA leads by 108 runs. Tasmania will resume the crease at 9 for 241 when day two of its match against New South Wales gets underway this morning. Ben McDermott top scored with 77. And Queensland managed 6 for 258 on the opening day of its match against Western Australia. Jack Clayton scored 82.
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6: A very good morning to you as you're waking around Australia on this Friday morning, the 9th of October. Folks, we'll get back to the music mix very shortly, and a reminder that we're working our way through to the next news and weather, where we'll have our album of the week segment following that news and weather, and we'll give you the cue to call. And of course, all this week we've been featuring the music of Paul Ricketts, the balladeer and very talented singer-songwriter, his self-titled debut album. More on that after the next news and weather. The music mix coming up. But before we get to the music mix, let's look at the weather around Australia on this Friday morning.
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6: In Brisbane, partly cloudy, 29. Sydney, sunny, 23. Canberra, 24 and mostly sunny. In Melbourne, 26 and mostly sunny. Hobart, mostly sunny, 25. And Adelaide, cloudy, showers, possible afternoon storm, and 23. Perth, cloudy, a shower or two, 20. And Alice Springs, showers, storm, 34. Into Queensland, Cairns, mostly sunny, 30. Townsville, partly cloudy, 29. And Mackay, mostly sunny, 28. Rockhampton, partly cloudy, a shower or two, 29. Harvey Bay, partly cloudy, 26. And Gander, partly cloudy, 31. Into New South Wales, Armidale, 25 and partly cloudy. Orange, sunny, 22. And yes, mostly sunny, 23. Young and at Cooma, both sunny and 26. And Batemans Bay, sunny 24. Bega, sunny 23. In Griffith today, it'll also be sunny, but it's up at 33. Into Victoria and at Mildura, clear day, late shower or two expected, and 33. Swan Hill, mostly sunny, 32. Shepparton, sunny 29, Bansdale 24 and sunny, and Horsham, showers increasing 25. Warrnambool, showers increasing 24. Into South Australia, Mount Gambier, cloudy showers 21. Port Pirie, cloudy showers, possible afternoon storm 25. Anstruther, partly cloudy, morning storm, showers easing, 25. In Tasmania, Noobina, sunny 20. Huonville, 27 and mostly sunny. In Oatlands, 20 and mostly sunny. In the Territory, Darwin, partly cloudy, 33. Now we go to WA and Albany. Partly cloudy, showers, windy, 17. Bunbury, partly cloudy with a shower or two, 18. Karratha, sunny 33, Newman, sunny 32. In Kununurra, partly cloudy, 38. And Broome, mostly sunny, 32. Meanwhile, here in Harrington and Taree, on the mid-north coast of New South Wales, a sunny day, early light winds and a top of 24. You're up to date with news, sport and weather. We'll be back to the music mix in just a moment with Walshy on the wireless. 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And if you haven't downloaded that, you need to not dilly-dally around, because it's such a huge help in your musical day.
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0: That's Brooke McClymont and husband Adam Eckersley about the early days of Memory Lane. Prior to that, we had Kim Cheshire, Looks Like Heaven. And we also had in there the Shelley Jones Band with Lester Jones out front on that one. She's All I Got. Folks, we are working through to the next news and weather. Our album of the week will follow the next news and weather. And we'll give you the cue to call, but I've got Felicity Urquhart joining Sam Hawksley. I've got Andrew Swift and Graham Connors locked and loaded.
1: So I'm sitting on the train home just the other day. Some kid gets on and he's coming my way. His ratty long hair and jailbird tattoos. And he's acting like

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2: Good morning, I'm Laura Devoy. Oil prices have risen again due to tensions in the Middle East and the threat of a hurricane off the US coast. Brent crude was up 5% on Thursday to $105 a barrel. In the Middle East, the Iran-backed Houthis struck two airports in Saudi Arabia, killing three people, and continued fighting Saudi-backed forces in Yemen. Meantime, Hurricane Isaias is forecast to strengthen as it tracks toward the US coast. States of emergency have been issued in parts of Alabama and Florida. Some offshore oil productions have already shut down. Australia's rental market has experienced its slowest price growth in almost 2 years, according to new figures from Cotality. Nationwide, rents grew 0.5% in the September quarter. Sydney bucked the trend with a 0.4% fall, but it remains the most expensive city to rent in, with a median price of $843. Annual rental growth eased to 5.5%, while the national vacancy rate increased to 2.1%, its highest level since January last year. A new community campaign against Australian AI data centres is being launched in Sydney today. Stop the Cooks River AI project will challenge a proposal by the developer Stockland to build a data centre adjacent to the river in Sydney's Arncliffe. Speakers at the launch event will share information about the history of the Cooks River and the threats posed by the data centre proposal. Organiser Paddy Gibson told National Radio News the centres are an enormous burden.
3: So this event on Friday night is going to be a way of the local community coming together and showing Stockland. We don't want their development on the banks of the Cooks River, and also showing the state and federal government that there's deep opposition to the rollout of data centres that they're overseeing.
2: Police in the UK have agreed warrants used to search the homes of King Charles' brother Andrew Mountbatten-Windsor were unlawful. The former prince took legal action against Thames Valley Police over his arrest in February. Search warrants were executed in relation to allegations of misconduct in public office, dating back to when Mr. Mountbatten-Windsor was the UK's trade envoy. Police have accepted the warrants were technically unlawful and have applied to keep the material seized retrospectively. Canadian author Anne Carson has been awarded the Nobel Prize in Literature. The Nobel Committee says Ms. Carson has, throughout her entire career, combined poetry writing with translation work and teaching at various universities. Steve Sem Sandberg from the Academy says Ms. Carson is fluent in Latin and Greek and uses the myths, characters, stories and fables from ancient times and puts them into a modern context.
4: And the mixture between those two gives an enormous energy to her writing. Nobody writes like her. And nobody would even, I think, dare to do this in this way.
2: Turning to sport, in cricket, South Australia was 6 for 352 at stumps on day two of its Sheffield Shield match against Victoria. Jake Lehman scored 90, SA leads by 108 runs. Tasmania will resume the crease at 9 for 241 when day two of its match against New South Wales gets underway this morning. Ben McDermott top scored with 77. And Queensland managed 6 for 258 on the opening day of its match against Western Australia. Jack Clayton scored 82.
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0: Apologies, folks. Yeah, the old sticky mouse problem again. This is Good Morning Country with Walshy on your wireless, and we'll get to the album of the week in a moment. Hold the phones. I'll give you the cue to call shortly. But firstly, let's look at the weather around Australia.
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0: In Brisbane, partly cloudy and 29, Sydney sunny 23, Canberra mostly sunny 24, and Melbourne mostly sunny 26, Hobart 25 and mostly sunny, and Adelaide cloudy, showers, possible afternoon storm, 23. In Perth, cloudy, shower 220, and Alice Springs, showers, storm, 34. Into Queensland, Cairns, mostly sunny, 30. Townsville, partly cloudy, 29, and Mackay, mostly sunny, 28. In Rockhampton, partly cloudy, a shower 229. Hervey Bay, 26 and partly cloudy, Gaynder, 31 and partly cloudy, while in New South Wales, Armidale, partly cloudy, 25, Orange, sunny, 22, yes, mostly sunny, 23. Now both Young and Cooma, sunny and 26, and Batemans Bay, 24, sunny, and Bega, 23 and sunny. In Griffith, it'll also be sunny, but a top of 33. In Victoria, Mildura, clear day, late shower or two expected, 33. Swan Hill, mostly sunny, 32, and Shepparton, sunny, 29. Bansdale, 24, and sunny, and Horsham, showers increasing, 25. Warrnambool, showers increasing, 24. Into South Australia, Mount Gambier, cloudy, showers 21, Port Pirie, cloudy, showers, possible afternoon storm 25, Anstruther, partly cloudy, morning storm, showers easing, 25, Anstruther. Into Tasmania, Noobina, sunny 20, Huonville, mostly sunny 27, and Oatlands 20 and mostly sunny. While in the Territory, Darwin, partly cloudy, 33. Over to WA, Albany, partly cloudy, showers, windy, 17. Bunbury, partly cloudy, a shower or two expected, 18. Ankaratha, sunny, 33. Newman, sunny, 32. In Kununurra today, partly cloudy, 38. And Broome, mostly sunny, 32. Meanwhile, here in Harrington and Taree on the mid-north coast of New South Wales, sunny day, early light winds, a top of 24. You're up to date, folks, with news, sport and weather. Album of the week coming, hold the phones, I'll give you the cue to call at the appropriate time. And also following the next news and weather, I'll also give you the cue to call following that weather. It's Walshy on the wireless. And Paul Ricketts will be along to tell you about another track from his self-titled album in just a moment.
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0: After 2 years in the making, Paul Ricketts is ready to share his debut album with the world. It is our album of the week this week. 2026 will find this classy repertoire of new Australian country songs hitting the airwaves and touching hearts around the globe. Let's face it, we all love a great story, right? Said Paul. And that's what this album is, 12 tracks that take you straight to the heart and soul of True Grit Australia. It really is that genuine. Paul recently said, "The only thing I want people to feel after hearing my music is to be proud to be an Aussie. And if you're not an Aussie, to be interested in learning more about our culture. It's that simple. A young bloke with a big heart getting vulnerable with some issues that mean the world to him." Paul is a prolific singer-songwriter who hails from up near Nanango in Queensland. Paul was the first to be awarded the Thornton Young Award, and that recognition came on the back of his songwriting and what the judges deemed the potential to spread the word to Australia. With influences like Paul Kelly, Slim Dusty and Missy Higgins, it's no wonder that people are connecting so strongly with Paul's lyrics. His first six singles have been very well received, and the new album holds a few more hidden gems. With stories of soldiers, local heroes, life on the land, mateship, horses and romance, you'll be sure to relate to this album in some way. Paul will tell you where you can get hold of your copy of this self-titled debut album. He'll also introduce a new single that we're featuring. Hold the phones, we will give you the cue to call.
4: If you'd like to purchase a hard copy of one of my albums, they can be found on my website, which is www.paulricketts.com.au. Follow the prompts and away you go. G'day folks, it's Paul Ricketts here. The last song I'd like to talk to you about this week off my debut album is called I'll Miss You Mate. And I wrote this one myself, and it was about a few different mates of mine that I've had over the years, and I've rolled it all into one, so it sounds like it's about one man, but it's not. But you know, I always look at it that we're so blessed at times to cross paths with some of the mates that we do cross paths with, because we don't get to keep them forever. You know, life changes. You might meet them at work and you get to work with them for a few years, and then you go on and do your own thing, and you sometimes never see them again. But they're always in the back of your mind, and sometimes you'll have a memory pop up and you'll go, oh yeah, that was Jeff, or that was Dave, he did that, or whatever. But I've had some really close mates that have really impacted my life, and this is a tribute to them. And I know that a lot of yous out there will relate to this, because mateship is a big part of our Australian culture, and I'd just like to give you my spin on it. I'll miss you, mate.

That's Paul Ricketts from his self-titled debut album and the featured track there, I'll Miss You, Mate. Folks, for those that are departing and heading away to other things and local stations taking over, have a safe, enjoyable day. Thank you for your company. On behalf of my colleague Heather Farrell, we trust your weekend is kind to you and that you're able to rejoin us next week. Dingo's album is our album of the week next week, and we'll feature tracks from that and give one away each morning. But to get us to news and weather, we've got Dean Perrott and Doug Adkins there, locked and loaded. Now we'll open up the phones and give you the opportunity to enter the album of the week this morning. The number to call is 0488 677 645. 0488 677 645. You've got 12 minutes before the news and weather.

well when I landed in Bismarck, North Dakota. I started walking cause no one picked me up from the plane. She pulled right up beside me, said, "Hey cowboy, where are you going?" "Just to a hotel downtown, thanks just the same."

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And you look like you're lost, 'cause no one comes here for no reason. I said that's a fact, it's not just the songs I can't find. She worked at the cottage cafe, so I stopped in there for breakfast. She said, "Good morning, cowboy."

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And in the spring we were sad, 'cause we knew it would soon bring

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1: National Radio News.
2: Good morning, I'm Laura Devoy. A verdict in the trial of three men charged over the murders of two Australian brothers in Mexico is expected tomorrow. Jake and Callum Robinson and their American friend Carter Rhode were allegedly murdered while on a surfing trip in Baja California in 2024. The judge has accepted a request from the brothers' parents, Martin and Deborah, to wrap up the trial before they're due to return to Australia. The verdict will be handed down on Friday local time. A legal firm is seeking compensation for veterans whose military records were allegedly shared with the University of South Australia unlawfully. Gordon Legal says the Veterans Affairs Department broke privacy laws with its Veterans Medicines Advice and Therapeutics Education Services Program, known as MATES. It's alleged sensitive personal information, including medical records of thousands of veterans, was disclosed to the uni, with many unaware the program existed. Speaking to the ABC, Sebastian O'Meara from Gordon Legal says the firm will pursue damages.
3: The heart of this case is really about what our own government can do with personal information, and in particular the personal information of a reasonably vulnerable cohort of people who have, through no fault of their own, have suffered pretty significant injuries.
2: At least 30 people are reported to have been killed in a strike on two buses in eastern Ukraine. Here's the BBC's Joanna Keane.
4: Pictures released by the local authorities show images of the burning metal shell of a bus and debris strewn across the road. The regional head accused the Russians of deliberately targeting civilians, saying a bus full of passengers was an attractive target because a single strike could kill as many people as possible. He added that given the sharp deterioration in the security situation, he'd ordered public transport in Kramatorsk and the nearby city of Slavyansk to be suspended. Moscow denies targeting civilians.
2: New charges have been laid against former Venezuelan President Nicolas Maduro and his wife Cilia Flores in the US. The couple have been accused of conspiracy to commit torture, in addition to previous weapons and drug trafficking charges, which they have denied. Mr. Maduro and Ms. Flores have been in custody since January, when US forces seized them in a raid in Caracas. They're set to face trial in June next year. A new interactive tool is available for school leavers to help them prepare for safe and confident travel abroad. The federal government's Smart Traveller website has launched Travel Smarts, which guides young Australians through real-world scenarios. It comes as many prepare to head overseas for schoolies. Activities on the website will help them better understand risks they may encounter, including drink spiking, methanol poisoning, and unfamiliar local laws, as well as how to stay contactable and seek help if something goes wrong. A global decline in letter writing is being highlighted this World Post Day. It's the anniversary of the establishment of the Universal Postal Union in 1874 in the Swiss capital Bern. Australia Post cut its daily letter postage service in 2024, with Denmark delivering its final traditional universal service letter on December 30th last year, ending over 400 years of state-mandated physical letter delivery. The cost of stamps have also increased through Australia Post as letter volumes continue to fall. Turning to sport, the Cairns Taipans have defeated the Brisbane Bullets 97-91 in the NBL. Brisbane took an early lead but slumped to their third consecutive loss. Nate Hinton scored 30 points while Taipans import Jaylen Brown scored 25. Tonight, the Illawarra Hawks will take on the Tasmania Jack Jumpers.
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0: A very good morning to you as you're waking around Australia on this Friday morning, the 9th of October. Folks, we'll get back to the Elm of the Week shortly with... I'll give you the cue to call when it's time, but not yet. Firstly, we'll look at the weather for the major centres as we head into another hour on Good Morning Country from the bunker in Harrington on the mid-north coast of New South Wales. Those weather for the major centres firstly.
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0: In Brisbane, partly cloudy 29, Sydney sunny 23, Canberra mostly sunny 24, and Melbourne 26 and mostly sunny. Hobart 25 and mostly sunny, and Adelaide cloudy showers, possible afternoon storm 23. Perth cloudy, a shower or two 20, and Alice Springs showers, storm 34. Meanwhile, here in Harrington and Taree on the mid-north coast, the sun is out, streaming down, not a cloud in the sky that I can see, and very little movement in those palm trees. Yes, sunny with early light winds, a top of 24. You're up to date with news, sport and weather. Hold the phones, we'll give you the cue to call shortly. It is Walshy on your wireless. Good morning.
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0: All right, folks, we'll open up the phones right now for our album of the week. It is a self-titled album from Paul Ricketts, and we'll close off at the next news and weather, and that means you've got 23 minutes to get your name into the draw. The number to call, 0488 677 645. 0488 677 645. 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
2: Good morning, I'm Laura Devoy. A verdict in the trial of three men charged over the murders of two Australian brothers in Mexico is expected tomorrow. Jake and Callum Robinson and their American friend Carter Rhode were allegedly murdered while on a surfing trip in Baja California in 2024. The judge has accepted a request from the brothers' parents, Martin and Deborah, to wrap up the trial before they're due to return to Australia. The verdict will be handed down on Friday local time. A legal firm is seeking compensation for veterans whose military records were allegedly shared with the University of South Australia unlawfully. Gordon Legal says the Veterans Affairs Department broke privacy laws with its Veterans Medicines Advice and Therapeutics Education Services Program, known as MATES. It's alleged sensitive personal information, including medical records of thousands of veterans, was disclosed to the uni, with many unaware the program existed. Speaking to the ABC, Sebastian O'Meara from Gordon Legal says the firm will pursue damages.
3: The heart of this case is really about what our own government can do with personal information, and in particular the personal information of a reasonably vulnerable cohort of people who have, through no fault of their own, have suffered pretty significant injuries.
2: At least 30 people are reported to have been killed in a strike on two buses in eastern Ukraine. Here's the BBC's Joanna Keane.
4: Pictures released by the local authorities show images of the burning metal shell of a bus and debris strewn across the road. The regional head accused the Russians of deliberately targeting civilians, saying a bus full of passengers was an attractive target because a single strike could kill as many people as possible. He added that given the sharp deterioration in the security situation, he'd ordered public transport in Kramatorsk and the nearby city of Slavyansk to be suspended. Moscow denies targeting civilians.
2: New charges have been laid against former Venezuelan President Nicolas Maduro and his wife Celia Flores in the US. The couple have been accused of conspiracy to commit torture, in addition to previous weapons and drug trafficking charges, which they have denied. Mr. Maduro and Ms. Flores have been in custody since January, when US forces seized them in a raid in Caracas. They're set to face trial in June next year. A new interactive tool is available for school leavers to help them prepare for safe and confident travel abroad. The federal government's Smart Traveller website has launched Travel Smarts, which guides young Australians through real-world scenarios. It comes as many prepare to head overseas for schoolies. Activities on the website will help them better understand risks they may encounter, including drink spiking, methanol poisoning, and unfamiliar local laws, as well as how to stay contactable and seek help if something goes wrong. A global decline in letter writing is being highlighted this World Post Day. It's the anniversary of the establishment of the Universal Postal Union in 1874 in the Swiss capital Bern. Australia Post cut its daily letter postage service in 2024, with Denmark delivering its final traditional universal service letter on December 30th last year, ending over 400 years of state-mandated physical letter delivery. The cost of stamps have also increased through Australia Post as letter volumes continue to fall. Turning to sport, the Cairns Taipans have defeated the Brisbane Bullets 97-91 in the NBL. Brisbane took an early lead but slumped to their third consecutive loss. Nate Hinton scored 30 points while Taipans import Jaylen Brown scored 25. Tonight, the Illawarra Hawks will take on the Tasmania Jackjumpers.
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6: A very good morning to you as you're waking around Australia. 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Folks, we'll get back to the music mix in just a moment. The album of the week has closed. And the album from Paul Ricketts, his debut album, self-titled, has 103 entries this morning. We'll do that draw this half hour, and we'll get back to that music mix, which will take you on a roller coaster journey through to the next news and weather. It is Good Morning Country.

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1: In Brisbane, partly cloudy, 29. Sydney, sunny, 23. Canberra, mostly sunny, 24. And Melbourne, 26 and mostly sunny. Hobart, mostly sunny, 25. Adelaide, cloudy showers, possible afternoon storm, and 23. Perth, cloudy, a shower or two, 20. And Alice Springs, showers, storm, 34. Into Queensland, Cairns, mostly sunny, 30. Townsville, partly cloudy, 29. And Mackay, mostly sunny, 28. Rockhampton, partly cloudy, a shower or two, 29. And Hervey Bay, partly cloudy, 26. Gaynder today, partly cloudy, 31. Into New South Wales, Armidale, partly cloudy, 25. Orange, sunny, 22. And Yass, mostly sunny, 23. Now both Young and Cooma, sunny, 26. Batemans Bay, sunny, 24. And Bega, 23 and sunny. Griffith, sunny and 33. Into Victoria, Mildura, clear day, late shower or two, a top of 33. Swan Hill, mostly sunny, 32. Shepparton, sunny, 29. Bansdale, 24 and sunny. And Horsham, showers increasing, 25. Warrnambool, 24, showers increasing. Into South Australia, Mount Gambier, cloudy, showers, 21. Port Pirie, cloudy, showers, possible afternoon storm, 25. And Ceduna, partly cloudy, morning storm, showers easing. Into Tasmania, Noobina, sunny, 20. Huonville, mostly sunny, 27. And Oatlands, mostly sunny, 20. In the Territory, Darwin, partly cloudy, 33. Moving to WA, in Albany, cloudy, partly cloudy, showers, windy, 17. Bunbury, partly cloudy, a shower to 18. Now Karratha is sunny, 33. Newman, 32 and sunny. And in Kununurra today, partly cloudy, 38. Broome, mostly sunny, 32. Meanwhile, here in Harrington and Taree, on the mid-north coast of New South Wales, it'll be a sunny day, early light winds, a top of 24, and I look out over the horizon, the palm trees are absolutely still, and not a cloud in the sky that I can see. The sun is streaming down. We'll get to the album of the week draw in a moment, but back to the music mix firstly, with Walshy on your wireless.
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0: That's Casey Barnes. And Small Town, and prior to that, his huge number one hit, Just Like Magic. Folks, these people are in the draw for our final copy of our album of the week. Of course, Paul Ricketts, his self-titled debut album, is our album of the week this week. And Brad and Joy from Horsham are 1 and 2. Graham and Zoe Horsham are 3 and 4. Red Kerry, Scotty, Rick and Carol, Lightning Ridge are 5 through to 9. Ian and Julie Cundletown, 10 and 11. And Reg from Alexandra, 12. Neville and Mari from Armidale, 14 and 15. Mick and Mia and Sienna from Cooma, 16 to 19. Barry and Cindy, Port Macquarie, 20 and 21. And Dot from Orange is 22. Katrina, Patricia, Michael, Max and Deb from Oatlands, 23 to 27. Shaley from Gander, 28. Josh from Swan Hill, 29. Neville, Barbara, Katrina, Aisha and Brendan from Gander, 30 to 34. Cheryl, Waylon and Shanae from Mundubra, 35, 6 and 7. Beryl and Pete from Binjor, 38 and 9. Lee and Helen Oatlands, 40 41. And Ken Russell and Taisha from South Griffith, 42 3 and 4. Andrew and Kim from Dutch and Bagara, 45 6. And Morris from Bateman's Bay, 47. Tommy, Bob and Vera from Bexley, 48 49 and 50. Mark from Maruya, 51. Sandra and Malcolm from Stanbridge, 52 and 3. Cam and Lorraine from Horsham, 54 5. Now Dave, Tamara, Sharon, Callan, Glenn and Dave number 2, all from Coonamble, 56 through to 61. Ray, Robin and Emma from Oatlands, 62, 3 and 4. Robin, Rod, Kayla, Portia and Kyle from Horsham, 65 to 69. Beck and Lloyd from Kelso, 70 and 71. And Kayleen from Hastings, 72. Gary and Michelle from Oatland, 73, 4. And Bert from Bombala, 75. Brian from Waihi Point, 76. And Brian, Archie, Pam and Norm from Griffith, 77 to 80. Mavis and Don from Gander, 81 and 2. And Margaret from Manildra, 83. Gary and Helen from Wagga Wagga, 84 5. Now Daryl and Jody from Kybian, 86 and 87. Paul, Nathan and Stephanie Gilgandra, 88, 89, 90. And Des and Wayne Helensburg, 91 and 92. Dennis and Phyllis from Port Pirie, 93 and 4. And Norm and Trina Research, 95, 96. Kathy, Naomi, Geordie and Charlie from Crookwell, 97 to 100. Phil from Holt's Flat, 101. And Leonie and Jeff from Berger, 102, 103. They are the people in the draw. Good luck to each and every one of you. And the winning number for the final copy is 54. Cam from Horsham. Well, Cam is married to Lorraine. But Cam, you've won it, and well done. Now, next week's album of the week and our giveaway each morning will be Dingo's new album, Night Wire. Dingo, of course, the partner of Casey Chambers and the producer out of the Central Coast, the Faith Williams one we did at the beginning of these segments, is a production from Dingo. But he's got plenty of irons in the fire as far as production. That album will be album of the week next week. Folks, we're heading to news and weather. And we've got around about 13 and a half minutes. I've got Troy Cassar Daily. Adam Harvey in here with a bit of a medley. And then we'll have Ken Chainsaw Lindsay out of Wauchope to take you to news and weather. Have a good day, a good weekend for those departing.
1: Well, life on the farm is kind of laid back. Ain't much an old country boy like Mickey and Hack. Early to rise, early in the sack. Thank God I'm a country boy.

0: 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I just got another 6 likes.
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2: Good morning, I'm Laura Devoy. The Foreign Minister says the federal government cannot force the Australian Taxation Office to reverse its decision to stop accepting credit card payments. The ATO announced the plan in response to the Reserve Bank's ban on credit card surcharges. It's due to come into effect later this year. Businesses have criticised the move, and the Coalition is urging the government to direct the ATO to reverse it. Penny Wong told Channel 9 the government can't do that.
3: They are independent. You know, governments can't direct the tax office to implement tax in a certain way. What we can do is say to them, you should be consulting with small business, and we would really encourage the ATO to engage with small business about this.
2: A new community action group says Australian communities could be under threat if AI centres are built across the nation. The Stop the Cooks River AI project is launching its campaign in the Sydney suburb of Arncliffe today. It warns if the Cooks River data centre is built, it will be an enormous burden on the New South Wales electricity system. Organiser Paddy Gibson told National Radio News the group believes it's a disgraceful abuse of corporate power.
4: If you look at the pipeline of proposed data centres in New South Wales, if all of those were built, they'd be using more electricity than New South Wales's current coal-fired power fleet, right? Which is still most of the energy that we have in New South Wales. Are the biggest sources of electricity production is coal-fired power. Given the climate emergency, we need to be transitioning away from that.
2: A Canadian author says it feels crazy and insane to have been awarded the Nobel Prize in Literature. Anne Carson is a professor of classics and comparative literature and creative writing. The Academy says her bold and incentive oeuvre in playful dialogue with the classical tradition has created new forms for contemporary literature. Ms. Carson outlined how she will spend the 12 million Swedish krona, or about 1.7 million Australian dollars, in prize money.
5: We're just thinking of ways to give the money away. We have a friend who needs a house, and we always give a lot to Doctors Without Borders.
2: Mm-hmm.
5: And, stuff like that.
2: Queensland police are investigating the deaths of a woman and a child in a car which entered a dam on the Fraser Coast. Anyone who witnessed or has dashcam or CCTV footage leading up to the incident is urged to contact police. Young Indigenous athletes from across New South Wales are coming together today at the First Nations Football Festival. Scarlett Coppola reports.
6: The celebration of First Nations football is drawing communities to Dubbo, showcasing elite talent and cultural pride across men's, women's and youth competitions. Organisers say it's more than just a sporting event, celebrating the rich culture, talent and achievements of players and supports the next generation of First Nations athletes. It provides a welcoming and inclusive environment for players, families and supporters.
2: And in cricket, South Australia was 6 for 352 at stumps on day two of its Sheffield Shield match against Victoria. Jake Lehman scored 90. SA leads by 108 runs. Tasmania will resume the crease at 9 for 251 when day two of its match against New South Wales gets underway this morning. Ben McDermott top scored with 77. And Queensland managed 6 for 258 on the opening day of its match against Western Australia. Jack Clayton scored 82.
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0: A very good morning to you as you're waking around Australia. It is Friday morning. It is the 9th of October and we're entering the final hour of Good Morning Country. The music machine is a roller coaster of up, down and back in time, and some hits and memories there from a bygone era. Folks, we'll get back to that music mix in just a moment, but it is Walshy on your wireless. It's all thanks to your local community radio station. The weather for the major centres for the final time this morning, firstly, before we get that music mix up and running.
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0: In Brisbane, partly cloudy, 29. Sydney, sunny, 23. Canberra, mostly sunny, 24. In Melbourne, mostly sunny, 26. Hobart, 25 and mostly sunny. In Adelaide, cloudy showers, possible afternoon storm, 23. Perth, cloudy, a shower or two, 20. And Alice Springs, showers, storm, 34. Meanwhile, here in Harrington and Taree on the mid-north coast of New South Wales, a sunny day, early light winds, a top of 24, and it is exactly that. Sunny, the tiniest of breeze in the palm trees, but it is a beaut day out there, even though...

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And a very good morning to everyone tuned into Wilderness Radio 3MGB this morning. That is 101.7 Mallacoota, 96.9 Genoa, Gypsy Point and surrounding areas. A little problem with headphones here. Can't get them working, so I'm talking without headphones, which seems a little strange because I can't hear what you're hearing. But anyway, I'll see what I can do about that shortly. But welcome to Sea Change Brekkie, which is a two-hour program, Friday breakfast program, running up until 10 o'clock this morning. I'll be playing lots of my favourite tunes, and lots of my favourite tunes include Beatles records, as regular listeners know very well. So I just managed to slip one in there, rock and roll music from the Beatles For Sale album. Started off with 10cc, back to the 70s for that one, The Things We Do For Love. So more music coming up very soon. Have a little peek at the local weather though. Let's see now what the Bureau says. We can expect a top of around 22 degrees today, a sunny day with no rain. That sounds pretty good. After a coolish night, down to about 9 degrees overnight. We're nearly at 13 degrees now, 12.9 to be precise. Feels like 10.6. Currently, we have very light winds from the north, 9 to around 13 kilometres per hour. Now, the forecast says the chance of fog early this morning, mostly sunny afternoon, winds northwest to northeasterly, 15 to 25 kilometres per hour. There is a moderate fire danger rating today. A moderate rating is the lowest of the four ratings. So that's good that it's the lowest one. However, it is an indication that there is some increased risk of fire today. But a moderate rating means that should a fire start in these conditions, it should be controllable. What we need to do is plan and prepare, know what we would do if a fire started nearby. Be prepared to put that plan into action if needed. And we need to stay aware of what's going on around us. Now, looks like we have a wind warning. Let me open that one up. Strong wind warning for the East Gippsland coast today, as well as the West Coast for Friday the 9th of October. For Saturday the 10th of October, strong wind warning for West Coast, Central Coast and East Gippsland Coast. All right, so strong wind warnings for us here on the East Gippsland Coast, both today and tomorrow, Saturday, at this stage. Now, let's have a look at the weather coming up. So 22 and sunny today. Tomorrow, Saturday, shower or two, maximum 24. Could get just up to 2 mm of rain tomorrow, so not much in that. Sunday, mostly sunny, 23, no rain expected. Then it gets a bit showery after that. Monday, showers increasing, 28 degree maximum, could get 1 to 6 mil of rain. Tuesday, showers, 17, 0 to 5 mil. Wednesday, showers, maximum 15, that's the coolest maximum for the week. 1 to 15 mil is possible on Wednesday. Thursday, shower or two, 17 degrees, 0 to 4 mil. So that's interesting around Wednesday, 1 to 15 mils, bit of a range, isn't it? Have to see how that eventuates. That's a little way away. All right, that was weather. I'll find Mallacoota Inlet tide times and heights and hopefully find some headphones that work. But let's listen to some music in the meantime. Here's Pete Murray, Australian singer-songwriter. This is from his Feeler album, and the song's called Bail Me Out.

0: Stevie Wonder there, teaming up with Ariana Grande with a song called Faith. And I think it was part of the soundtrack for a movie called Sing. Bit of a toe tapper, that one, wasn't it? Hope you enjoyed that one. Before Stevie Wonder, we were listening to Pete Murray, Bail Me Out. Now, you'll be glad to know the headphone problem has been solved. It wasn't the headphones at all. It was a Maggie problem, basically, being half asleep and not looking at the settings properly. Anyway, there you go. All fixed now. The time is 8:25. Let's have a little look at these tide times and heights for today. Friday the 9th of October, John Lennon's birthday. As I recall, let's see, he would have been 86 today. Happy birthday, John Lennon. Now, back to the tides. At the moment, we've got an outgoing tide with a water level, a pretty high water level, around 1.3 metres. That's because high tide was not long ago. High tide at 7:45. That was 1.31 metres. We're heading for low tide just after 2 o'clock this afternoon. 2:11 p.m. to be precise. Low tide, 0.19 metres. High tide this evening, 8 o'clock tonight, 1.22 metres. Then the next low tide won't be until the early hours of Saturday morning, 2:22, 0.18 metres. But a pretty high water level now. High tide was not long ago, only 40 minutes ago or so, high tide. So we're heading for low tide at 2 o'clock this afternoon, just after 2 o'clock this afternoon, of 0.19 metres. And that reading of the tide times and heights was brought to you by Mallacoota Community Bank. I think we'll hear a little message from them. No, it wasn't Mallacoota Community Bank. See, I am half asleep this morning. We're going to hear a little message from one of our other sponsors, the Wilderness Collective.
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0: 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Now we're going to the 8:30 news in just a couple of minutes' time. I'll be back with you after that, though, so don't go away. Let's hear the Beach Boys to take us up to the news.

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1: Good morning, I'm Laura Devoy. The Foreign Minister says the federal government cannot force the Australian Taxation Office to reverse its decision to stop accepting credit card payments. The ATO announced the plan in response to the Reserve Bank's ban on credit card surcharges. It's due to come into effect later this year. Businesses have criticised the move, and the Coalition is urging the government to direct the ATO to reverse it. Penny Wong told Channel 9 the government can't do that.
2: They are independent. You know, governments can't direct the tax office to implement tax in a certain way. What we can do is say to them, you should be consulting with small business, and we would really encourage the ATO to engage with small business about this.
1: A new community action group says Australian communities could be under threat if AI centres are built across the nation. The Stop the Cooks River AI project is launching its campaign in the Sydney suburb of Arncliffe today. It warns if the Cooks River data centre is built, it will be an enormous burden on the New South Wales electricity system. Organiser Paddy Gibson told National Radio News the group believes it's a disgraceful abuse of corporate power.
3: If you look at the pipeline of proposed data centres in New South Wales, if all of those were built, they'd be using more electricity than New South Wales's current coal-fired power fleet, right? Which is still most of the energy that we have in New South Wales. Are the biggest sources of electricity production is coal-fired power. Given the climate emergency, we need to be transitioning away from that.
1: A Canadian author says it feels crazy and insane to have been awarded the Nobel Prize in Literature. Anne Carson is a professor of classics and comparative literature and creative writing. The Academy says her bold and incentive oeuvre in playful dialogue with the classical tradition has created new forms for contemporary literature. Ms. Carson outlined how she will spend the 12 million Swedish krona, or about 1.7 million Australian dollars, in prize money.
4: We're just thinking on ways to give the money away. We have a friend who needs a house, and we always give a lot to Doctors Without Borders.
1: Mm-hmm.
4: And, stuff like that.
1: Queensland police are investigating the deaths of a woman and a child in a car which entered a dam on the Fraser Coast. Anyone who witnessed or has dashcam or CCTV footage leading up to the incident is urged to contact police. Young Indigenous athletes from across New South Wales are coming together today at the First Nations Football Festival. Scarlett Coppola reports.
5: The celebration of First Nations football is drawing communities to Dubbo, showcasing elite talent and cultural pride across men's, women's and youth competitions. Organisers say it's more than just a sporting event, celebrating the rich culture, talent and achievements of players and supports the next generation of First Nations athletes. It provides a welcoming and inclusive environment for players, families and supporters.
1: And in cricket, South Australia was 6 for 352 at stumps on day two of its Sheffield Shield match against Victoria. Jake Lehman scored 90, SA leads by 108 runs. Tasmania will resume the crease at 9 for 251 when day two of its match against New South Wales gets underway this morning. Ben McDermott top scored with 77. And Queensland managed 6 for 258 on the opening day of its match against Western Australia. Jack Clayton scored 82.
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And welcome back to Sea Change. Brekkie here on Wilderness Radio 3MGB. It's Maggie here in the studio on this sunny spring morning, Friday the 9th of October. The time is 8:34. Now, I was talking about the weather not long ago, only about 10 minutes ago I was talking about weather, wasn't I? So just a quick little update if you've just tuned in. I can tell you that we are heading to a top of 22 degrees today, most likely, in Mallacoota. A sunny day, no rain expected today. I'll just refresh that one, see what the current temperature is. There is a strong wind warning today for the East Gippsland coast. And at this stage, there's a strong wind warning for tomorrow, Saturday, as well. Now, we've got to 14.1 degrees here in Mallacoota. Feels like just 12.4, though. It's only not very windy outside at all, just a light breeze at the moment. North-northwesterly, 9 kilometres per hour, gusting up to 15, which fits in with the forecast, really, for winds northwest to northeasterly, 15 to 25 kilometres per hour. So the wind will pick up later in the day, hence that strong wind warning. A mostly sunny afternoon is expected. And we have moderate fire danger rating today, which is the lowest of the four ratings, but it doesn't mean that we need to be aware of what's going on. Be ready to put our bushfire plan into action should we need to. Let's see what's coming up. 22 degrees maximum today. Tomorrow, shower or two, 24, 0 to 2 mil is possible. Sunday, mostly sunny, 23, no rain expected. Then some showers coming through for the rest of the week from Monday onwards. Monday, showers increasing, 28 maximum, 1 to 6 mil. Tuesday, showers, 17 degrees, 0 to 5 mil. Wednesday, showers, 15 maximum, that's the coolest day. 1 to 15 mil is possible on Wednesday. Quite a range there. Thursday, shower or two, maximum 17, 0 to 4 mil is possible. Be interesting to see how those showers develop later in the week. I think I've read a few accounts of how we had about 50 mil in the Mallacoota area in total from those couple of days of rain. When was that? Over the weekend and early in the week, which was fantastic to get 50 mil and dampen everything down a bit. But personally, I'm thinking a bit more now would be good too. Anyway, we'll see how that goes. Back to the music. This is Lloyd Cole and the Commotions, an 80s track. It's the title track from the album Rattlesnakes.

Hi, this is Mark Neal. You know, when I'm down the Wilderness Coast, there's nothing I like better than tuning into 3MGB FM. That's 101.7 on my dial,

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1: That was Boney M. I haven't played that one for a long time. Rasputin. Did you practice your Russian dancing around the kitchen to that one, maybe? Before Boney M, we heard a Motown classic, The Four Tops, I Need Your Lovin'. They Might Be Giants was the band singing Istanbul. We heard another Pete Murray track, Better Days. Dave Edmonds, I Hear You Knocking. Real mixed bag of music there. That's the way we roll here on Sea Change Brekkie. Now the time is 8:57. Do have time for another song before we go to the 9 o'clock news, but then stay tuned because Sea Change Brekkie runs until 10 o'clock this morning, so I've got the second half of the program to go yet. Let me see. I think we'll listen to Jenny Morris to take us up to the news. The song's called The Street of Love.

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1: Good morning, I'm Laura Devoy. The federal government has launched a new tool to help school leavers prepare for safe overseas travel. Travel Smarts is available on the Smart Traveller website. It guides young Australians through real-world scenarios to help them better understand the risks they may encounter while on schoolies trips.
2: We want people to have fun, but we want them to understand the risks, know what to do if something goes wrong, and know how they can make the best choices they can to keep themselves safe. Obviously, things like drink spiking, methanol poisoning, these are things we all worry about.
1: Speaking to the ABC, Foreign Minister Penny Wong thanked Mark and Michelle Jones, whose 19-year-old daughter Bianca died from methanol poisoning in Laos 2 years ago, for campaigning to raise awareness of overseas travel risks. The Australian Conservation Foundation has welcomed the first environment protection order issued by the new Environmental Protection Agency. The order prevents further land clearing works on 1,600 hectares in the Great Barrier Reef catchment on a cattle station south of Cairns. The ACF says the destruction of forests and critical habitat in the area is causing further stress on the reef, which is already damaged by global warming. Ukraine's President Volodymyr Zelensky has promised to respond to a deadly Russian strike on 2 buses in the city of Kramatorsk. 30 people died and 20 were wounded. The BBC's Dan Johnson is in eastern Ukraine.
3: The regional head of government for Donetsk said some of the bodies couldn't yet be identified because of the severity of the attack. He said civilian transport was being deliberately targeted to maximise casualties and that he could no longer risk the lives of passengers or drivers, and so bus services in Kramatorsk and nearby Slovyansk have been suspended. The two cities are part of Ukraine's so-called fortress belt of frontline towns which have been under prolonged and intense bombardment. Across the country, bridges, petrol stations and railway lines have been increasingly targeted as Russian attacks have stepped up over recent weeks.
1: After 237 days in space, 4 astronauts have returned to Earth. Jessica Meir, Jack Hathaway, Sophie Adonau and Andrei Fedayev launched in February. On the International Space Station, their research focused on pneumonia-causing bacteria, blood flow in microgravity and IV generation in space. It aims to help prepare for future missions to the Moon and Mars. Here's the moment they splashed down in the Pacific Ocean off the coast of the US state of California.
4: We have visual confirmation of splashdown. Dragon Freedom has returned home, and Jessica, Jack, Sophie and Andre.
5: Happy splashdown. On behalf of SpaceX, welcome home, Crew 12.
1: More than 100 Victorian artists are preparing to entertain Melburnians and visitors today. Musicians, dancers, actors and circus artists are performing from this afternoon and across the weekend as part of celebrations to mark the Ian Potter State Theatre reopening season. While tonight, the cultural landmark, the Arts Centre Melbourne's Spire, will glow brightly when it's transformed into an animated artwork. Turning to sport, the Cairns Taipans have defeated the Brisbane Bullets 97-91 in the NBL. Brisbane took an early lead but slumped to their third consecutive loss. Nate Hinton scored 30 points while Taipans import Jalen Brown scored 25. Tonight, the Illawarra Hawks will take on the Tasmania Jackjumpers. And Jordan Boss and Ellie Carpenter have been named Professional Footballers Australia's Footballers of the Year. Lucas Harrington and Letitia McKenna were the Young Footballers of the Year.
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And welcome back to Sea Change. Brekkie here on Wilderness Radio 3MGB, 101.7 Mallacoota, 96.9 Genoa and surrounding areas. It's Maggie here in the studio. Halfway through the program now, but Sea Change Brekkie runs up until 10 o'clock this morning. So lots more of my favourite music ready to play for you. Got the trusty laptop plugged in here and we're on, Sea Change playlist number 2 this morning, which has nearly 10 hours of music on it, so plenty more for us to listen to for the rest of the program. Now let's have a little look at the weather in case you've just tuned in. 22 degrees is the forecast maximum for today, and the Bureau says a sunny day is in store for us. We've got to 15.2 degrees in Mallacoota now. Feels like 12.5. Now there is a strong wind warning today, Friday the 9th of October, for the East Gippsland coast, and at this stage there is a strong wind warning for tomorrow, Saturday, as well. Now, let's see. The forecast says a mostly sunny afternoon, winds northwest to northeasterly, 15 to 25 kilometres per hour. Now, that's what's triggered the strong wind warning. At the moment, we have north-northeasterly winds around 17 kilometres per hour, gusting up to 28. So pretty much what has been forecast, actually. We do have a moderate fire danger rating today. That's the lowest of the four ratings, but it does mean there is some risk of elevated risk of fire. We should all have plans for what we will do should a fire start, so we need to be ready to carry out those plans if needed and stay aware of what's going on around us. Let's have a look at what's coming up. So 22 maximum today. Tomorrow, shower or two, but only up to about 2 mil, if any, tomorrow, with a maximum of 24. Mostly sunny on Sunday, 23 maximum, no rain expected. Monday, showers increasing, a maximum of 28, which is the warmest for the week. Could get 1 to 6 mil of rain come through on Monday. And up to 5 mil on Tuesday, showers, maximum 17. Wednesday, showers, maximum just 15. That's the coolest day of the week. And possible 1 up to 15 mil of showers on Wednesday. Thursday, shower or 2, maximum 17, 0 to 4 mil. So, some cooler temperatures and possibly a bit of rain coming up in the second half of the week. That's the weather. Let's get back to more music. Got a couple of tracks from Australian artists coming up now. Here's Bernard Fanning.

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That was America. 70s track, Ventura Highway. And before that, we were listening to Mumford & Sons, I Will Wait. And a couple of Australian tracks before then, Ben Lee, We're All In This Together, Bernard Fanning, ex-Powderfinger, Wish You Well. More music coming up very soon here on Sea Change Brekkie. But just thought I'd read out this reminder from the CFA that the Victorian fire season has begun. On Monday, the 5th of October, the fire danger period started for us here in the East Gippsland Shire Council and as well Wellington Shire Council. So a fire danger period means that a written permit is now required for any burn-offs. And you can apply for your permit at, where is it? Somewhere. I'll find that website somewhere or other on this page. This year's fire season is starting 2 weeks earlier than the one last year because things have been a bit drier. East Gippsland has an above average risk for fires at the moment, so it's important to start these restrictions now, says Jason Heffernan from the Chief Officer of AFSM. CFA Deputy Chief Officer for the Southeast Region, Trevor Owen, said the early introduction of the FDP was partly due to an increase in escaped private burn-off activity. There have been some private burn-offs that have got out of hand and required CFA to go out and participate and put the fires out. There's been a couple around here, I know. So there has been significant rain deficit in the region across winter and autumn, which has significantly added to the fire risk. So, residents in these areas are encouraged to prepare their properties, and that includes cleaning up dry grass, leaves, and other flammable material. For more information on preparing your property and understanding local fire restrictions, visit cfa.vic.gov.au/prepare. During a fire danger period, a written permit is required to burn off grass, undergrowth, weeds, or other vegetation. 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So you don't want to do that. To find out what you can and can't do during a fire danger period, visit cfa.vic.gov.au. Or call the Vic Emergency Hotline on 1800 226 226. All right, let's get back to more music. An Australian classic here, back to the 60s for this one. Here are the Seekers.

That was Colin Hay, X-Men at Work, of course, with his acoustic version of his song Down Under. That completes a little group of four tracks from Australian artists, or Wales, Australian slash New Zealand in this case. I think Crowded House, Don't Dream It's Over. Black Sorrows, Have Mercy, and we started off with a 60s classic from The Seekers, Georgie Girl. Now, let's see what's going on weather-wise here in Mallacoota. Looking out the window, I can see that the breeze has picked up a little bit here. We're heading for a top of 22 degrees today. We've got to 16 now. 16.3 feels like 12.4 to be precise. Let's see what the wind is doing. From the north, around 18 kilometres per hour at the moment, up to 28 kilometres per hour with the gusts, which is pretty much as forecast. The forecast was for northwest to northeasterly winds, 15 to 25 kilometres per hour, and that has triggered a strong wind warning for the East Gippsland coast today, and at this stage there's another one for tomorrow, Saturday. Now, just a reminder about a couple of 3MGB things. Memberships are due. They became due last month in September, but it's not too late for you to join or renew your membership. The costs are very modest, only $10 for an individual for the whole year. If you'd like to join or rejoin, please fill out the form and pay the associated fee. You can easily do that on our website, 3mgb.org.au. Just go to the home page and you can either download the membership form if you'd like to print it out and fill it out that way, or there's a link to the membership page where you can pay online using your credit or debit card and fill out the online form. That's the quickest way to join or renew. Only takes a couple of minutes. If you download and then fill out the form, you can drop it into Bribes gift shop. You can pay by cash at Bribes. Or on the form, there are instructions on how to pay by direct bank transfer. We look forward to your ongoing support of 3MGB, your voice in the wilderness. And another quick reminder that the 2026 telephone book, the local directory for Mallacoota and Genoa District, is available in the post office and also Foodworks. Oh, and here in the gallery. The gallery's open again now, and the phone books are here as well. A mere $10 gets you the updated phone book with the beautiful pelican on the front cover. They've been selling really well, so many thanks to those of you who have already bought your 2026 local phone book. That purchase, the $10 cost of the phone book, goes directly towards 3MGB's ongoing broadcasting. The advertisers pretty much pay for the print costs, so the $10 for selling it goes straight into our bank account to help us keep paying all our bills. So thank you very much. If you've bought one, why not buy two? It's a bit cheeky, isn't it? But or if you're a visitor to Mallacoota, if you come here regularly, keep one in your caravan. If you've got a holiday house, keep one there as well. They really are a very good resource. I know I'm a bit biased, but as well as the residential listings, there's lots of community groups, organisations, local businesses, tradespeople, lots of phone numbers, of course, being a phone book, but we've also added in where we've been given the information. We've got website addresses and email addresses too. So heaps of info in that little booklet. Look for the beautiful pelican on the front cover. All right, let's see what's coming up next music-wise. I think we will listen to another Australian track. This is In Excess.

Back to the 60s for that one, Fontella Bass, Rescue Me. Before that, Dragon, Get That Jive. That one took you back to the days of Countdown on a Sunday evening, I reckon, with Molly Meldrum. Before Dragon, we heard Manfred Mann, Do Wa Diddy Diddy. Started off with In Excess, Just Keep Walking. The time is 9:56, just about time for me to wind up this program for today, but let's have a little look where we are weather-wise. We're at 16.6 degrees here in Mallacoota at the moment. Feels like 12 though, bit of wind chill out there. Heading for a top of 22 degrees today. A sunny day, no rain expected, but a bit of a breezy one. There is a strong wind warning for the East Gippsland coast today, with winds expected to be northwest to northeasterly, around 15 to 25 kilometres per hour. And in fact, at the moment, they're around 21 kilometres per hour from the north, gusting up to 31. So pretty much as forecast. All right, I'm going to find another song that we will listen to, and then that's going to take us up to the 10 o'clock news, and then I'll return us to satellite programs, the Community Radio Network, after the news. But stay tuned. 11 o'clock this morning, The Open Page, Simon Walsh, Kate Jackson, Don Ashby, any combination thereof of those folk will be in here. Always fascinating discussions about books and poetry and music and all sorts of stuff on The Open Page. A great local program, so don't miss that one this morning. Let's finish off with, I think we'll have another Motown classic. The Way You Do, The Things You Do from The Temptations. Thanks for listening to See Change Brekkie this morning. Have a great day.

0: Good morning, I'm Laura Devoy. The NDIS Quality and Safeguards Commissioner has launched an inquiry into the use of seclusion in disability support services following reports current practices may inappropriately limit the freedoms of people with disability. The inquiry will seek to understand the causes and impacts of such practices, assess whether existing safeguards are effective, and develop recommendations to strengthen oversight, improve provider practices, and maximise participants' independence and autonomy. The Commissioner says she's concerned people with disability may be subjected to unlawful or unnecessary deprivation of liberty. Artificial intelligence data company Firmus has withdrawn its application to list on the ASX. The company was set to float later this month, valued at more than $40 billion, which would have been one of Australia's biggest ever floats. But in a statement released this morning, Firmus said its board determined the terms on which the offer could proceed would not appropriately reflect the strength of the company's business and long-term growth outlook. It says it will instead pursue private investment. Meantime, a new community action group is urging greater awareness about the realities of AI data centres being built in Australia. The Stop the Cooks River AI project is launching its campaign in the Sydney suburb of Arncliffe today, particularly petitioning against the proposed data centre being built adjacent to the river. Organiser Paddy Gibson told National Radio News not enough people are aware of how they will personally be impacted by the construction of data centres.
1: This is about developing their military power, their corporate power. It's not about the needs of ordinary people, and it's actually against the interests of ordinary people. So we think it's important to actually take a stand and say the resources we have, the energy we have, the water we have, this should be for the community's needs and for the transition of our existing industry and our existing industrial base.
0: Tasmania will begin vaccinating the shy albatross against bird flu. The threatened species is unique to Tasmania and is considered highly vulnerable to H5 bird flu. However, no signs of the disease have been observed in breeding colonies. The state government says up to 100 birds on Albatross Island will be vaccinated, but the process will depend on weather, access conditions, and the ability to safely administer two doses while minimising disturbance to breeding birds. US prosecutors have filed additional charges against former Venezuelan President Nicolas Maduro and his wife Celia Flores. The couple were already awaiting trial on weapons and drug trafficking charges, which they have denied, the BBC's Nada Tawfik reports.
2: The new charges allege that the former President Nicolas Maduro personally signed off on a system of repression and torture to silence dissent. His alleged victims included three US citizens who are not named. The indictment says one American was punched, electrocuted, and forced to eat his own vomit. Another was allegedly beaten and had a gun shoved in his mouth. And the third, according to the indictment, was handcuffed, hooded, and beaten repeatedly, suffering a permanent eye injury. The Maduro's lawyers have argued that they should not be prosecuted in a U.S. court on grounds of head of state immunity.
0: Turning to sport, supercars drivers are gearing up for qualifying at the Bathurst 1000. Ford's Kai Allen was the fastest in the first practice session yesterday, while Cooper Murray's co-driver Lockie Dalton topped the timesheets in the second session. Practice 3 is about to get underway, with another session to take place before qualifying this afternoon.
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0: the curtain down. Yama and welcome to Indigenuity on 3RRR and by the National Indigenous Radio Service and across the Community Radio Network. This is a weekly conversation with Indigenous knowledge holders showcasing all forms of Indigenous ingenuity. I'm your host, my name's Crystal DiNapoli. I'm joined by the incredible Rachel Connor here on the panel. Rachel, how's your Sunday going?
1: A little bit less sloshy than the last few days, which is beautiful.
0: Yes, very true. We've had quite a downpour here.
1: Yes.
0: You are listening to Indigenuity. We are broadcasting out to you from the unceded lands of the Woiwurrung people of the Kulin Nations. And so I would like to acknowledge their continued connection to these beautiful lands, skies and waterways and pay my respects to their elders past and present. And I extend that respect to any First Nations mob who might be tuning in across today. We might start off with a song though. We'll give a bit of breathing space. Rachel, how are you feeling? What might we kick off with?
1: Well, given that it is Pornit here at the moment.
0: Yes, Pornit season.
1: Tadpole season, typified by warmer weather with lots of rain. This is Sue Ray with Before the Rain.

0: Yama, and welcome back into Indigenuity on 3RRR and by the National Indigenous Radio Service and across the Community Radio Network. So we are going to have a conversation with Nyampa illustrator and designer Emma Sian Boykers, who is an incredible talent, incredible artist, super inspired by magic of nature, by folklore, and you should search up her pieces. She has an incredible website with her portfolio available, so you can take a bit of a trip down all of the incredible ways she has expressed her art and her style. She's also well known for illustrating the great Tony Armstrong's books, George the Wizard and Maggie the Dragon. And Emma is going to be hosting an environment art workshop on Saturday 10th at PAX, Saturday 10th of October. It's next weekend from 3 to 4 p.m. in the Kirup Willem Room, which is a dedicated community and cultural space. Emma, welcome to Indigenuity.
1: Thank you so much for having me. I'm so excited to talk all things PAX and art and games.
0: I'm so excited you've made time for us today. And I have to say, I'm such a fan of your work. You are such an incredible talent with colour, the way you create such immersive, magical spaces in your pieces. I just think it's absolutely amazing.
1: Thank you so much. That's really lovely. I just love bringing the magic of nature. Like, everything around us is so magical. You know, you don't need to go to a fantasy land to kind of be inspired by all those amazing spirits and energies around us. They're here, ready for us.
0: You can definitely see that in your artwork. I'm so excited. And I know I personally will be at your workshop. I cannot wait. But we'll bring it back a bit. As you're saying, right, you say you're very inspired by animism, the magic of nature, and finding, I guess, that magic just here at home. Could you tell us a bit about how your art style evolved and how you came to find this as your source of inspiration?
1: Yeah, I think that, you know, since I was a kid, I was always drawn to nature and animals and plants and trees, and have been, you know, a very intuitive and sensitive soul, I'd say. I'd say my parents say that as well. And just loving the quiet and solace and gentleness that that we experience when nature holds us. And I think that a lot of art and a lot of kind of fantasy style art is based on like European or British folklore and plants and everything. So I think just kind of bringing it back to what we experience here in our local areas has been really important for me as well. And yeah, I have just always loved exploring nature. And, you know, when you see something flicker past your eye and you're like, oh, That's a forest spirit right there. The fairies are guiding me. Everything's going to be okay.
0: Oh, no, you can see the beauty in it too, especially with your focus on environment pieces. Could you tell us a bit about the types of landscape that have caught your sort of eye over time that you particularly like to explore in that visual sense?
1: So I have been always like a forest gal. I grew up next to forests in Sydney, and then when we moved to the Central Coast, I was right near beautiful forests, and my parents would take myself and my brothers there, and we'd kind of just, like, they'd teach us about how the forests work and, you know, all the different animals and plants in them, and that's just carried through, you know, to adulthood. And I have recently moved out to the bush, where I'm surrounded by more trees and more forest, and it's just been so inspiring, you know, just seeing nature evolve around me.
0: It's an interesting thought too. I can see it with your art pieces. I guess you having moved around a bit and being in different landscapes that provide that source of inspiration. Could you tell us a bit about, I guess, the way that forests change depending on where you've been and how that's transformed your art?
1: Yeah, so at the moment, I am living in the Wombat-Loderdijk National Park. It's just been changed to a national park from a state park, which is very exciting. And it's very, very dense forest with very wet soil and lots of beautiful ferns and grasses. Whereas when I was living up north, it was very, very almost like rainforest. So not as many like dense eucalypts and blackwood trees and wattle, but more ferns. So yeah, I think in a lot of my work, I use ferns because the shapes of the leaves are so fun. And yeah, the work that I've kind of been making the last month especially has been very trees and grass and all the different, the rocks and little creeks that run through. So yeah, it's definitely, you know, environment around me has shifted over time into how I express my art, definitely. And, you know, especially growing up on the coast, I was never really, like, into the beach. Like, as a teenager, like, teenage emo, I was like, ugh, I don't want to go to the beach. Like, just let me stay in my room and listen to My Chemical Romance, which I still do. But I've recently been re-exploring, you know, what my art looks like in a coastal setting. So, you know, how I'm drawing the sand dunes and the ocean and the different, like the Norfolk pines that that run up the coastline. So it's been really lovely, like researching and, yeah, getting back to more coastal vibes as well, which is kind of what I have been doing in I'm doing the art for Burrow and the Old People. So that's been really cool to visit that too.
0: Excellent. And that's exciting to see the continued evolution as well. I can't wait to see more of your coastal pieces come out. Mm-hmm. And for our listeners who are just tuning in, we're speaking with Emma Jean Bukers, who is a Nyamba illustrator and designer. For a second, I'll bring us back to PAX and gaming and My Chemical Romance. But I wanted to ask, you've illustrated a couple of books, in particular with the wonderful Tony Armstrong. Could you tell us a bit about those projects, George the Wizard, Maggie the Dragon? How did they come about? And could you, you know, maybe create like a bit of a visual feast with your words for our listeners of what they sort of look like?
1: Yeah, so Maggie and George, they live in this fantastical world. Poor George is he's a wizard, but he's scared that people won't like him because he's different. And he meets Harriet, who encourages him to use his powers to help save the town, and it's very wholesome, and the vibes are everyone is different and that's a great thing, and, you know, very community-based. You know, if you don't have a family, you can have a chosen family. And then with Maggie the Dragon, it's all about not judging a book by its cover. Poor Maggie gets really fiery hiccups when she's nervous, and that can prove very dangerous when she's a scary-looking fire-breathing dragon. So, again, it's all about, you know, those great lessons that you find in kids' books that parents and adults can also relate to. But with the design of the illustrations themselves, I really wanted to... Tony's direction was make it a hyper-colour, fantastical dream, and I was like, I gotcha, you know. I'm your guy for hypercolor crazy. So, yeah, I kind of designed the environment with the Australian landscape and, you know, our beautiful native forests in mind, and littered throughout the books are, you know, references to Indigenous culture, to our animals, native plants, and, you know, all those just kind of little Easter eggs that help show, especially adults, that, you know, fantasy can be, doesn't just have to be, you know, European or British. So, yeah, the stories are very rooted in local, like, culture and folklore, I guess, but with still being very accessible to all viewers and to all readers. Yeah. But it all came about because the publishers just DM'd me on Instagram, which was a really crazy thing. It went into the requests folder, So I didn't see it for a few days, and I was like, oh no, oh my gosh, I hope I'm not too late. And then, yeah, we were just chatting and we started working on it. So, yeah, it was such a great project to work on. And, you know, Tony and I were friends before we started this this book journey together. So he didn't know that the publishers had reached out to me to do the illustration. So it was all very serendipitous and very special for us both to do this and to do this together.
0: Oh, that's so awesome to hear. And they are absolutely gorgeous books. And you can see that hyper colourful, magical feel that you've absolutely nailed. And how lovely as well. I've had a similar situation, I imagine, with the illustrators being contacted via Instagram and your publisher sort of being like, here's our options. And it just coincidentally being people you're obsessed with. So I love that that worked out so well for you and Tony. They're beautiful books. Are you intending to work on any other books in future? Is there anything lined up, or are you just sort of, you know, DMs are open to something that might come your way?
1: Yeah, the DMs are open. I am actually... I'm not working on any books at the moment. I am doing lots of work on our video game, and then also doing some like freelance design and illustration work, mostly for like local charities and education organisations. Yeah, basically anyone who kind of gives back to community and helps other people. You know,
0: absolutely. And for any of our listeners who are just tuning in, we're speaking with Emma Shawn Bukers, who is a Nyampa illustrator and designer. Now, getting back into the world of gaming, so we're having this chat because we're very excited. Nerd Christmas is next week, and you are going to be at PAX. Can you tell us a bit about PAX in general? This isn't your first time at PAX, right?
1: No,
0: absolutely. So, like, can you tell us a bit about, especially for a listener who has probably no idea what PAX is and is confused as to why I'm so excited about it, could you tell us a bit about PAX in general and your sort of relationship there?
1: Yeah, so PAX is, like you said, Nerd Christmas. It is a massive showcase, convention, exhibition space, basically, at the Melbourne Convention Exhibition Centre. The whole area is taken over by video game companies, both like massive companies like Nintendo, Xbox, all of those guys, but then also a lot of indie developers, whether they be video games, card games, TTRPG. There really is something for everyone and every type of game, which is really cool. There's lots of space to play the video games, to play card games, lots of little stores to buy from, and it's a really great opportunity to just talk to the people who are making these games. So it's wonderful for anyone wanting to get into the game or video game kind of space, because people just love, well, I was talking about it the other day, people just love talking to other people about games, you know, and about the art and what the art means and what the story is. So it really is, something for everyone. And there are a lot of talks and presentations and panels where, you know, you might have guests from overseas or locally talk about, you know, different areas of the industry, or talk about, you know, their favorite games. There are silly panels, there are serious panels. I am on a silly panel.
0: Oh, you are too. I'm sorry, I forgot. I forgot to look up that. I saw it and then I forgot to include it in my bloody questions. Could you tell me what is the other panel you're on? Because I know I'm so excited about your workshop. But yes, you're also on a panel. What have you got in store?
1: So the panel is, it's called the Art Arena Showdown. It is the ultimate creative battle. So it is myself and a couple of other artists who are mob, who we all get together and we basically have a ridiculous, chaotic time where we draw. But the fun part is our MC, Ben Armstrong, Barmy, shout out Barmy, he is our MC and he gives us these crazy curveballs. So he'll roll a dice and say, okay, well, number three means you have to draw with your non-dominant hand, or you have to swap iPads or swap, you know, positions with someone else and continue on their artwork. There's also audience participation, which can get very fun. So they throw in their prompts about what we're drawing, the scene that we each create. But then it's also a chance for the audience to, you know, talk to the artists as well. This is our third year that we'll be doing it. And last year we had someone who came to our first one and, you know, wanted to get an update on a question that they'd asked as well. So they're like, you know, a year on, how's things going? So it's really great that, you know, not only can the audience participate in a silly way, they're also able to participate in, you know, an inquisitive and wholesome, informative kind of way as well, which is really great. And, yeah, it's just a lot of silly fun. So on the panel will be myself, Ruby Red, Jay Kulbardi, Jess Rye, and Molly Hunt. Our MC is the brilliant Barmy. So if anyone listening is coming to PAX, the panel will be on the Saturday at 1 o'clock at the Kookaburra Theatre. I'm very excited.
0: That's so exciting. And I've had a bit of trouble with the schedule across this week, which is annoying, because I love Barmy, I love Ben Armstrong, I love Molly, I love Ruby Red, and I always try and see a lot of our mob who are on panels or who are involved in PAX to try and support and have a chat before PAX. Yeah. So it's fabulous to have gotten this scoop from you. And yes, the Art Arena Showdown is one of the best panels. This is why I'm in panel after panel after panel for 3 days straight. It is just amazing live performance of art and gaming and sometimes science. It's just such a fun dive. My goodness. And so I guess then, like, the main thing I wanted to chat to you about today is super exciting. Now, as someone who's gone to PAX for years for yourself, you, I guess, would be familiar with the introduction of the Kirrup Willem space.
1: Yeah.
0: So the fact that now, you know, over the years we have more and more mob representation on panels within the Expo Theatre with gaming. And then we now have, like, a dedicated community and cultural hub to honour, you know, and celebrate First Nations people to come and have a breather as well, to learn some things. Could you tell us a bit about, like, from your perspective, what has the introduction of the Kirrup Willem space meant for First Nations people at PAX?
1: I think it's a really important space, not just, you know, culturally and, you know, to showcase indie mob developers and storytellers, but it's also, like, a nice space to... just to connect, like, you know, the industry is very much about networking, and that can be really awkward and difficult, especially when, you know, PAX is quite a hectic weekend. Melbourne International Games Week is a massive week, and, you know, sometimes you just need a chill space, and the Kirrup Willem Room really, really is that for so many people. And, you know, we invite mob and allies alike to be in the space, you know, under the direction of, you know, this is a mob space, so, you know, behave. And yeah, there's just always so many great conversations that are happening, whether it's, you know, just people wanting to chat to artists or developers or, you know, anyone. It just provides that kind of safe and accessible space, and we're really excited because this year we've actually got two rooms. So we'll have our regular Kirrup Willem room, and we've got the Kirrup Willem workshop space, which is just next door. So all of the workshops and sessions that we'll be doing are going to be able to have more people than they have last year and the year before that.
0: Excellent.
1: So yeah, we're very excited, and in the room itself there's myself and Barmy and our game Buru and the Old People, and then there's going to be a couple of other showcases from First Nations games and developers and artists from here and from Aotearoa. And it's just a great space. It's the only place of its kind at PAX all around the world. So we really are kind of leading the charge in that area. And for me, it's really important to be able to showcase and highlight the work of other people, you know, people who might not have the funds and capacity to have a stall on the main floor, which, you know, can get pricey, or, you know, they might not have the, maybe they're not at that stage in their game yet where they're ready to have a big stall. So having the space it's so great for us to be able to, give that to indie developers and artists to show the world, you know, what they can do and what they're capable of.
0: Definitely. And I'm so excited to hear as well about the expansion of the workshop space. So at 3 p.m. on Saturday, we have your environment art workshop. Could you tell us a bit about what you're looking forward to doing with the people who attend, including myself? I'm very excited.
1: Yeah, I'm so excited too. So the workshop is all going to be, like you said, environment art. And so it'll really be about getting back to basics and using like simple shapes to create a nice landscape. So it's going to be a lot about composition and layout and, yeah, using shapes to form and layer up a really interesting composition and an interesting scene for, you know, characters to exist in. I had so much fun doing it last year, and it was a bit chaotic because it was in the Kirk Willem room, and there was so many people that wanted to join, but I had to turn away so many people, which I was so upset about. But this year we've got a bigger space, got a dedicated area, and there's going to be so many great sessions. There's some learn how to play Magic the Gathering. There's some one-shot campaign sessions as well. Some, again, specifically for mobs, some for, you know, everyone, and all that information can be found on the PAX website and schedule. But we've also got Molly Hunt will be doing a workshop on the Friday to create a comic, so turning an idea into something that you can make a comic out of. And then on the Sunday, Jess Rye will be doing a creative voice workshop, so finding your like inner artist and how to express that. So I'm super excited to go to those sessions as well.
0: Excellent. I'll meet you there.
1: Yeah.
0: And thank you so much, Emma, for your time today. I know I've kept you probably longer than I intended, but it's just been so fun and exciting to have a chat with you. I wanted to end with just a question, because I didn't know that you and Barmy were working on a game, and it sounds like I need to get Ben on for an interview soon. But could you give us a little bit of a sneak peek into what you're working on that is incredibly exciting?
1: Well, just firstly, if you get Barmy on, you might have to block out the entire afternoon because fella knows how to yarn. our game is called Buru and the Old People, and it is a D&D-inspired narrative game that Ben has written. It originally started as a D&D campaign and a short story. So it's really cool. There's like dice rolling and mini games in it as well. But you play as Buru or Burugan, who is a retired thief, and he agrees to do one last job. So Burugan is a strawneck white ibis, and Burugan is the Wiradjuri word for that. So, we're really excited. I've been having such a blast creating all the environment and background art, and it's been such a great learning experience for me as well, being the first game I've worked on and working with amazing team. Nate, our developer, is just a gun, and we've got Latoya, who is our character artist, and it's just so awesome being part of such an amazing team. Like, I'm learning so much as well, which is so cool. Like, that's the whole point of it, isn't it? You know, have fun and learn. And, we'll be having a playable demo available at PAX. So it's very cool. We're very excited. So come check it out and come meet our cool guy, Buru.
0: That is fantastic. Emma, thank you so much for your time. I cannot wait to have a lot of fun at PAX. For any of our listeners, if you're going, if you're undecided, there is so much there available for literally everyone. And it sounds like, honestly, pretty much the whole world available in just the curriculum room as well. So it's just so incredible. Emma, thank you so much for your time. Congratulations on all the amazing work that you're doing at the moment. And we look forward to chatting to you again in future.
1: Thank you so much. Have a great afternoon. Bye, everybody.
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0: Hi, I'm Andrew Kuduri from the Australian Music Radio Airplay Project, better known as AMRAP. 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The CBAA brings you Australian Music is Bloody Great, a radio series delivered by the Community Radio Network featuring some great Australian artists talking about and playing great Australian artists. So let's do this.
1: Hi, it's Asha Jeffries, and I'm hosting Australian Music is Bloody Great. I'm going to be sharing some Australian music with you that I've been recently really obsessed with. I love community radio. It's literally the best way to hear new Australian music for the first time. Everything you hear today can be found on amrap.org.au. And if you're an Australian artist, take this as a sign to get your music on AMRAP ASAP. My first song I'm going to share with you today is by a really talented Sydney-based singer-songwriter. Her name is Hannah Brewer, and this song is called Tenpin Haven. It's off an EP she put out recently this year. It's called Catch and Release, and I hope you enjoy.

You just listened to Tenpin Haven by Hannah Brewer. And my name is Asha Jeffries, and you're listening to Australian Music is Bloody Great. Next up, I have a song for you by Sarah Levins, and the song is called I Spy. I first listened to the song at 5 a.m. in the back of an Uber on the way to the airport, and it kind of like changed my whole entire day. Feels like it's a song about how everything is connected, and I don't know, it just feels like really deeply spiritual, and I love the songwriting, I love the production. Here it is. It's called I Spy by Sarah Levins.

You just listened to I Spy by Sarah Levins, and my name is Asha Jeffries, and you're listening to Australian Music is Bloody Great. The next song is an artist that I've been listening to for a really long time, and I am so excited that Julia Jacklin has a new album out. And this song in particular, I Wish, featuring The Maze, absolutely crushed me. I feel like Julia is always so good at reflecting on her younger self, and I don't know, this one just feels really relatable. It's a song about wishing that you had more support around you when you were younger. And yeah, just really incredible arrangement. The Maze are incredible, and I love the song. It's called I Wish, featuring The Maze by Julia Jacklin.

You just heard I Wish by Julia Jacqueline featuring The Maze. And this is Asha Jeffries. You're listening to Australian Music is Bloody Great. The next song that I've picked is by Liam Snowy Halliwell, also known as Snowy. And it's a new song called More Than Nothing. I'm a big Snowy fan. I have really listened to a lot of Snowy while sewing and cooking and doing really wholesome activities. And I saw him live at Northcote Social Club a couple weeks ago. And the setup was sick. It was like a solo set, but he had the coolest backing tracks and was also doing cool DJ stuff. I don't know. It was just like a mix of things that I hadn't ever seen before, and on stage his presence was amazing, and I can't wait for more of his music to come out. This is More Than Nothing by Liam Snowy Halliwell.

That was a beautiful song, More Than Nothing by Liam Snowy Halliwell. My name is Asha Jeffries, and you're listening to Australian Music is Bloody Great. Next up, I've picked a song by Nick Ward, and this song is called Jenny. I think it's the song of the summer, and I really can't wait for this album coming out. It's called Year of the Snake, which is like a sick title for an album. This song has had such great production on it, and I just want to scream it out into the world with my friends at the park. So here you have it, it's Jenny by Nick Ward.

That was Jenny by Nick Ward. My name is Asha Jeffries, and you're listening to Australian Music is Bloody Great. Thanks for listening today. It's been kind of crazy being a radio host, so thank you so much for having me. And remember, it's so important to support the Australian music that you love and support your local community radio station. 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And if you're an Australian musician, get your music on there. I'm gonna leave today with a song of mine. It's the latest single called Walrus off my album Desire is an Angel. I hope you enjoy.

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It's the latest single called Walrus off my album Desire is an Angel. I hope you enjoy.

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3: The NDIS Qualify and Safeguards Commissioner has launched an inquiry into the use of seclusion in disability.